0: 4:20 a.m. after telling authorities he had a bomb. They say he was an Army veteran who was dishonorably discharged and had a history of trouble with law enforcement and was a registered sex offender. New York lawmakers weighing a temporary halt on new data centers.
1: With just 2 days left in New York's legislative session, state lawmakers are looking at which bills to prioritize. Among them, a one-year moratorium on permits for new large-scale data centers that power artificial intelligence. Concerns over the energy consumption of data centers, as well as the environmental impact, have led some of those lawmakers to get on board with the idea, which had initially been a push for a three-year moratorium. The tech industry has opposed the measure, pushing that decisions should be made on a case-by-case basis. Governor Kathy Hochul has been resistant to a statewide moratorium, but a spokesperson says she will review the bill if it gets to her desk. In New York, Tanya J. Powers, Fox News.
0: Game one of the NBA Finals set to begin in about a half hour.
2: This is a rematch of the NBA Cup Final from earlier this year when the Knicks emerged victorious. But it's also a rematch of the 1999 NBA Finals when the Spurs won it all. New York has won 11 playoff games in a row, including sweeps of their last two series. They look for their first title since 1973. San Antonio, meanwhile, will try to win their sixth championship and their first since 2014, when they last made the finals. Tony Genualdo, Fox News.
0: NASA's Mars Maven spacecraft has been declared dead after 6 months with no radio contact. Maven was launched in 2013 to study the atmosphere of Mars. Data indicates the spacecraft went into a fast spin, which disrupted its orbit and drained its onboard batteries. I'm Lee Silasera. This is Fox News.
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0: 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Chapter's services are completely free to you. 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
2: Fox News, I'm Tom Graham. President Trump signaling progress on a peace deal with Iran despite the two sides exchanging fresh strikes and endangering a fragile ceasefire.
3: In theory, they're pretty close to signing a paper.
2: And on Capitol Hill, the House voted to approve, meantime, a war powers resolution to halt U.S. military action against Iran. Measure would likely face a veto if it does make it to President Trump's desk. Homeland Security Secretary Mark Wayne Mullen before a House panel today. Democrats have been demanding an ICE facility in Newark, New Jersey be shut down.
4: Rather than addressing these problems and forcing the contractor that runs the facility to do its job, DHS responded by attacking protesters and defending inhumane conditions.
2: Congressman Betty Thompson, Mississippi, Secretary Mullen blaming Democrats for inciting violent protest in New Jersey. 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
4: The ceasefire is holding. I'm Lisa Lucera, Fox News. So says President Trump, despite Iran's strikes on its Gulf state neighbors.
5: President Trump is downplaying Iranian airstrikes on Kuwait, a barrage that killed at least one civilian and wounded others.
6: There's a reason for everything, and we hit them pretty hard the night before, and actually last night.
5: The president says he considers the ceasefire with Iran to still be in place.
6: It's a different part of the world. You know, I'd say in that part of the world, ceasefire is when you're shooting in a more moderate manner.
5: President Trump says he also believes Iran is moving closer to signing a deal to abandon its nuclear program, an agreement he says that could come together by this weekend.
4: Fox's Jared Halpern at the White House. This is the House passes a measure that would end the action in Iran. It next heads to the Senate. Meanwhile, Israel and Lebanon have agreed to renew their ceasefire and create a number of security zones inside Lebanon where Hezbollah would be banned. The countries with the announcement after a fourth round of U.S.-mediated talks at the State Department. A man shot and killed by the FBI this morning after a nearly 16-hour hostage standoff in Southern California.
7: Special agent in charge of the FBI Sacramento field office, Sid Patel, identifying Anthony Scott Searles Harris as the 41-year-old fatally shot after taking 10 people hostage inside a Bakersfield office building.
8: He was no stranger to law enforcement and has a criminal history of using weapons to commit violent offenses.
7: Calling the suspect a registered sex offender who was dishonorably discharged from the U.S. Army in 2007. The standoff began when officers responded to a call about a bomb threat inside the building that houses bank and school district employees.
9: We're incredibly relieved to report that all of the hostages that were involved have been safely recovered and reunited with their families.
7: Bakersfield Assistant Chief of Police, Jeremy Blake Moore.
4: Fox's Christian Goodwin. 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

0: Republican. Final two, California. Steve Hilton and Spencer Pratt look set to make a runoff in the state of California. The joke's on me. A brand new special at Fox Nation starring Jeff Foxworthy. Joining us today here, the legendary Jeff Foxworthy. Will Cain Country, streaming live at the Will Cain Country YouTube channel, the Will Cain Facebook page, always here by simply punching follow at Spotify or on Apple. Tinfoil Pat, Two Days Dan, and comedian Vince August joining us here at the top of Will Cain Country. What's up, Vince?
1: What's going on, Will?
0: You know, it's quite a statement, both an insult and a compliment, to suggest that finally there could be the possibility of sanity in California. Rising homelessness, drug addiction, failed finances, fires, almost every affliction you could consider natural and man-made has hit that beautiful state, has hit California. But now, in both the governor's race and the race for mayor of Los Angeles, there looks to be like the possibility of a Republican, at least in the runoff, making the final two. After yesterday's primary, Spencer Pratt has come in just about 30%, with Karen Bass landing at 38% of the vote. Karen Bass has secured a spot in the runoff. But because California is worse than a third world nation, they're going to be counting votes for the next 5 days to month to figure out whether or not she'll be running against Nithya Raman or Spencer Pratt. But Pratt has a lead. As we speak, a pretty significant lead, meaning it would be Bass versus Pratt. What do you think about the prospects for Los Angeles, California?
1: Well, you set that up like a true Dallas Cowboys fan, a guy who goes into every season with hope, a guy who goes into every season believing. You were in week 14. You're like, We're 12-2. We can do this. Look, can the Cowboys win the Super Bowl? Sure. Anyone can win the Super Bowl. Will they? We both know. Not going to happen. Look, I think the Pratt story is a great story, but, I mean, you know what they're going to do. You know what they're going to do. It's going to go blue. Up and down. It's going to go blue.
0: You're most likely right, Vince. When I start combining votes and I look at Nithya Raman being pushed out of the race, not making the final two, in their rank choice voting, which establishes the primary, it reads as follows. Karen Bass, 34.8%. Spencer Pratt, 30%. Nithya Raman, 22%. So what that means is if Nithya Raman is pushed out of that race, almost inevitably that 22% will go to Karen Bass. They're not going to move over to Spencer Pratt. So I hear you. I think that getting in the top two is an accomplishment for the so denigrated former reality star running a campaign on AI social media videos. I think before we just wave the white flag, which would be the characteristics of a New York Jets fan, just quit before the season even begins, don't even invest hope, we have decades of failure, which would not be dissimilar to Republicans in California. Before we wave the white flag, you might just celebrate, you know, hey, look, we got in the final two. Look at you, like next year, you may celebrate. Hey, look, we get to draft Arch Manning.
1: But look, here's why I don't celebrate it. I don't celebrate it because the fact that Karen Bass is still getting votes in a completely failed running of a city, the fact that even Democrats don't look and say, you know what, look, this didn't work, let me at least vote for another Democrat, that to me is the real statement here. It's not that Pratt got the people that are Republicans and independents to go out and be like, hey, look, we got to try something else. We know that those people exist in every jurisdiction. The scary thing is the people that are just like, no, abuse me more. We haven't hit rock bottom yet. You know what? I haven't given up. I'm not going to the meetings yet. I'm not a junkie. I'm not a junkie until I lose everything. And that's the feeling I get from looking at some of these races, which forget about whether or not you want Pratt to win. It's going for the incumbent when you know it hasn't worked.
0: Boy, that is such a great point. I'm reluctant to give you points. Were this around the horn on ESPN, I would be reluctant to hit the little button that racks up the points for Vince August. But, I mean, if you're really looking for a takeaway from the primary results for mayor of Los Angeles, the takeaway has to be, how does such a failed person like Karen Bass still get almost 35% of the vote? How does that happen? What kind of masochism is that in the voters of Los Angeles? And I, if you're listening to us right now from the state of California, which we have viewers and listeners from California, and one of the things they're apt to point out is not all of us are like this. And I hear you, and I feel for you. I do. But it's weird. You have to think about your neighbors. You look around, you go, who are my neighbors? But let me just say this to Californians. It may not be a particular affliction to the left coast. Because right now, Vince, Democrats are running for people that simply blow your mind that people would vote for. We've had conversations ad nauseum about Graham Plattner. And what that reveals about what Democrats are willing to forgive, willing to overlook, willing to endorse in pursuit of victory. But I'm going to give you a worse one today. And they're scattered across the country. They're radical, crazy people winning primaries for Democrats. Okay, and if you want to play the either-or game, I would ask you, okay, jump into the comment section at YouTube. Jump into the comment section at Facebook. We do have people that watch and listen that do not agree with me. Go ahead and forward me your examples for Republicans. And I mean it. And you'll come up with some. I'm not suggesting you can't. There are going to be some insane candidates out there on the right.
1: There's a dude in Colorado. I forget his name, but there's a dude in Colorado that we've seen. But not to jump in here, Will, and cut you off, but the one thing we did see is Massey got primaried and lost. You know, Marjorie Taylor Greene bailed out. The one thing you could say, and even the people that are upset about the Massey situation, look, I wasn't for one simple reason. I like term limits, and he served for 14 years. And it's like, look, maybe you just need somebody new anyway. You'd see that more with the right than you do with the left.
0: Well, and even when you come up with those on the right, it's absurd and not the position that I would hold, that every single person that has won a primary as a Republican is irreproachable in character, irreproachable in history. Cool. I would never hold that position. However, I don't think you're going to come up with somebody as well like Adam Homeway from New Jersey. Adam Homeway just won the Democratic primary for Congress. He has been backed by the likes of AOC, I believe Chuck Schumer, very high-profile Democrats. Homeway is connected to the blind sheikh, who was convicted of inspiring and conspiring terrorism on the World Trade Center, not the terrorist attack in 2001 on the World Trade Center, but the terror attack in 1993 on the World Trade Center, led by the blind sheikh. And Homeway had a relationship. That's irreproachable. He testified in the trial of the blind sheikh as a witness for the defense, called by the blind sheikh. He took a road trip. He was apparently missing for a year, kind of a gap year, but this was a road trip he took with the blind sheikh. Wherein his testimony during the trial of the blind sheikh, he said, well, I never heard him, you know, planning a terror attack. But he did say things like, Israel and the United States have to be conquered. They are enemies of the jihad. So this is who he palled around with. This is his road trip buddy. This is who he testified in defense of. And he just won a Democrat primary in your state, Vince, in New Jersey.
1: Well, again, Will, you're giving people way too much credit that anyone actually looks beyond what's the letter in front of the candidate's
2: name.
1: Absolutely
2: true.
1: Yeah, you're going way too deep into a dive into forget about the people's policies. You're going into personal. No, is there a D in front of that person's name? Yes. Boom. Voting for that person. And even in a primary, It then becomes, is there a D in front of their name? Yes. Who's endorsed them? Oh, AOC? Oh, I'm in. Oh, and Schumer, listen, Schumer's endorsing anybody that's endorsed by AOC because he's afraid she's going to pick him off at some point in time. So he's going to just follow along because now the old guard, that's what they're doing. They're following along because Pelosi's gone. So the old guard is gone. So now there's this weird, you know, wing of AOC that's led by Bernie Sanders that they're all just kind of following along that. But if you ask the average person that voted in that election, if they know any of what you just said.
0: Hold on, don't go anywhere. Let's take a quick break and come right back with comedian Vince August on Will Kane Country.
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0: Welcome back to Will Kane Country. Still hanging out with comedian Vince August.
1: Are you similarly pessimistic back in California about the race for governor? So where we have also narrowed the race down to what looks like it will be with the grace period of the next several months to count votes in California, which they don't even find necessary in Somalia, but somehow they can't get the votes counted in California within 30 days. It looks like it's going to be Javier Becerra and Steve Hilton. Steve Hilton, Republican, has not yet secured his spot, but he is the leader at almost 28%. Javier Becerra is coming in at 25%. Now, applying the same logic and therefore projecting what I think might be some pessimism from you, oh, this is closer. The next two candidates that would be cut off and not make the primary runoff would be Tom Steyer and Chad Bianco. Tom Steyer, Democrat, comes in at 19%. Chad Bianco, Republican, comes in at 11%. So if we presume the same calculus that you did in the race for mayor of Los Angeles, if all of Tom Steyer's votes go to Javier Becerra, that puts him at about 45%. If all of Chad Bianco's votes go to Steve Hilton in a runoff, that puts him at about 39%. So it does, again, once it's consolidated, favor the Democrat.
2: But that's different because you do have the entire state of California. L.A. is, again, true blue all the way. The thing is, with the entire state of California, you do have red strongholds. And the thing that I got from California that I also got from a couple of presidential runoffs is, and this is the phenomenon that a lot of people miss, there's what Trump did, and there's what every billionaire since has tried to do, whether it's Bloomberg, Steyer, the other guy out in Washington and Colorado. Notice that the billionaire thing doesn't work. So when people look at what Trump is, and they call him, you know, whatever, game show host or whatever they want to call him, but, you know, basically he's a billionaire guy. Billionaire guy thing only worked once, and you have to take an inventory of why that only worked once. That, to me, is the bigger story there. I think there is enough red in California because it's not like it hasn't happened before. You know, we've seen it happen. Was it 15 and 16 years ago, whatever? So that has a chance. But to me, it's the billionaire story. That's the thing that jumped out at me. And that's where I'm not going to be pessimistic. I'm going to be optimistic. That you, in an election where people spend $400 million, you can't still buy these things.
1: Let's stay with the races for a moment, and we'll use Tinfoil Pat to give us the details of this. But Dan Sullivan is a Republican from Alaska. Pat, tell me if I have this correct, but Dan Sullivan is running against Dan Sullivan. Senator Dan Sullivan, reads the headline, accuses Democrats of recruiting Alaska Senate candidate with the same name. The incumbent Republican accuses Democrats of recruiting another Dan Sullivan to challenge him as part of an effort to confuse voters. Here is a picture of their campaign poster. And, I mean, hell if I know which one's the Republican and which one's the Democrat here. One has single
3: star.
1: They're
3: both Republican.
4: You got Orion's belt there.
3: They're both Republican.
1: They're both Republican. Oh, yeah, yes. He's accusing Democrats of recruiting another Republican by the
3: another
1: very same
3: Republican.
1: Name.
2: The primary, yeah.
1: So that in the primary, everybody, which is good. I was going to say a moment ago, at least you would have the D and the R to differentiate, but you don't even have that. It's going to be R and R. How do you distinguish? This reminds me of that movie with, it's not the same premise, but remember the Eddie Murphy movie, Distinguished Gentleman? And wasn't his name like Thomas Jefferson? And he ran. He had no experience whatsoever, and he ran against an incumbent, but his name was Thomas Jefferson. So he won, and the whole movie's about him, you know, going to Congress.
4: Thomas Jefferson Johnson.
1: I mean, Thomas Jefferson Johnson. Yeah. This is not fair to the voter. I don't know how you fix it, but this aggression will not stand, man.
2: Wait until you see what's not fair to you when I start a Will Kane podcast. Spell my last name, C-A-N-E, okay? And actually, I have Texas A&M stuff all around me. All right, because I don't know.
1: I'm not worried about that. Think about it. That's like McDowell's to McDonald's. That's A&M to UT, K-A-N-E versus C-I-N. One guy with hair, one guy bald.
2: Yes.
1: That I feel comfortable with distinguished. Sullivan and Sullivan are spelled the exact same way, exact same first name, exact same political party, exact same color scheme on the posters, navy, yellow, and white. There's literally no way to tell the difference.
2: Yeah, and they're both
3: this is
2: white.
3: Why, yeah, and they're both old white guys. This is why I think we should put pictures next to everyone's name so that we can see the physiognomy where like you can kind of tell like what they like are. Is this a person that's trustworthy? You know, is this are they trying to hoodwink me? I don't know.
2: That's identity.
5: Well, then they'll call race. You know.
2: That's true.
5: Then they'll be like, well.
3: I don't know.
1: Well, but race, honestly, race is only one angle of that. I mean, think about what photos would do to everything.
2: Yeah.
1: All right. Comedian Vince August is about to get upstaged by comedian Jeff Foxworthy. Oh, and there he is. Oh, this is a treat. Vince meet Jeff. Jeff meet Vince. This is the first time in Vince's life that he's ever opened for Jeff Foxworthy. And it's a. I'll speak on behalf of Vince. This is a great treat for Vince, for Jeff.
2: I couldn't be more proud. That's a legend I'm talking to. What, are you kidding me?
6: Wait, hey, and Vince, you were a better opening act than Ron White or Larry the Cable Guy. I promise you that.
1: All right, Vince, congratulations for Jeff Foxworthy. Let's take a quick break, but continue this conversation with comedian, legendary Jeff Foxworthy on Will Kane Country.
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13: Fox News, I'm Tom Rigotti. Four House Republicans have joined Democrats in passing the War Powers Act, sending it to the Senate amid the conflict with Iran. This is President Trump insists talks with the regime are ongoing. Fox's Griff Jenkins reports.
14: Despite Iranian reports that peace talks have ceased, President Trump says Tehran has not left the negotiating table, and a deal could soon come. The president also says Iran has agreed to one of his red lines.
13: Trump has insisted Iran must never have a nuclear weapon. NASA is giving up on a spacecraft after losing touch with the vessel as it orbited the red planet.
15: After 6 months of radio silence, NASA is declaring its Mars Maven officially dead. The spacecraft was launched in 2013 to study the red planet's atmosphere from orbit, but in December, Maven mysteriously fell silent as it moved behind Mars.
13: That's Fox's Tom Graham. 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

0: Welcome back to Will Kane Country. We're still hanging out with the host of a new Fox Nation special, Jeff Foxworthy. The joke's on me. It is legendary comedian Jeff Foxworthy. Jeff, great to see you. Great to meet you. Thank you.
1: I'm excited to finally be on, so this is really cool for me.
0: So the rumor is, and you're feeding into this, you're saying this might be it, man. This is the final, potentially, special stand-up act for Jeff Foxworthy. Is that rumor true?
1: Yeah. I won't say definitely, but probably. In that, when Fox Nation approached me and they said, would you do another special? I said, how long do you want it to be? And they said, 60 minutes. I said, I'm not interested. Because, and people don't realize this, when it takes a year of really hard work to come up with a new 60-minute special. And that means, excuse me, being in clubs on a Tuesday night, a Wednesday night, a Thursday night, and just grinding. When I first started out, I was an amateur night guy, and Leno was sitting in a Waffle House. He said, your goal should be to write 1 new minute a week. And I'm sitting there naive. I go, wow. A week? I can write 20 new minutes a week. He was right. If you work really hard, at the end of a year, you'll have a new hour. And so I said to them, because I just watched that Beatles documentary that was like 10 hours long, and it showed them in the studio trying different lyrics and different instruments and just struggling. And at the end, they go up on the roof and they're playing Get Back, and I literally got teary-eyed. I mean, like, really teary-eyed. And I thought, watching the process didn't take away from the finished product. It made it richer because you saw,
0: right.
1: It's not just magic. They worked at this. And I thought, I've never seen that with stand-up. People think stand-ups just walk up there and grab a mic and talk. And so I said, the only way I'd be interested in doing it, if you'll show behind the curtain, get a cameraman, follow me in on a Tuesday night with no cards in my hand. Show me doing jokes that bomb. Show me with an idea that's not fleshed out. And Hal sitting there playing with it night after night after night, you make it better. And I said, I don't think it'll take away from the stand-up. I think people will have a new appreciation for it. It's like, oh, wow, there's a lot that goes right into this.
0: And so that's what this is. This is a combination of a stand-up special with the year-long workshopping of how you get to that behind the scenes. Which, by the way, Jeff, I've always been fascinated by because I have heard that before. I've learned that from people in your art. And maybe that is part of the art. Maybe that's the part of all art, that in the end, for the consumer, it looks effortless. I do think comedy in particular leads the consumer in that direction, and probably the better it is, the more the consumer is led in that direction. Wow, that was spontaneous. Sure. Wow, that was off the cuff. But I've been fascinated by this process, and I think I first kind of became aware when I read a New York Times article about Jerry Seinfeld, and it was called something like The Evolution of a Joke, and sort of how it's first written, you know.
1: Yeah.
0: We're talking about, like you said, 1 minute, like a sentence or two sentences, yeah. How it's written. And then how it's changed in a year's time as it's taken on stage, as it's tried this way, it didn't land. Maybe if I switch these words or I swap this word out. Kind of take me through that, Jeff. Starts in your head, you know, an observation or something. You write it down. I'm going to try that. But is the workshopping of it, how much of the workshopping of it is literally, I don't know how the right word to describe this, semantics? You know, it's what word in what order with what emphasis at what timing.
1: People would be shocked by sometimes how it's just a word. I remember one time being at the Comedy Magic Club in Hermosa Beach. Gary Shandling was hosting some award show, and he was working on his opening monologue. So back in the green room, it was Shandling, Jay Leno, Jerry Seinfeld, and me. And he's running his jokes. And at one point, Leno would go, you know, I think it'd work better if you changed it to blue. It was a blue. He came in with a blue suit. And blue's just a funnier word. And Jerry's going, no, Jay, I think green's funnier there. Green. And I had the thought, if normal people were watching this, they would go, these people are crazy. They're sitting there arguing over an adjective, you know. But sometimes that's all it is. And I think I was very lucky as a comic because, you know, early on with the You Might Be a Redneck jokes, which is what people know me for. Hell, I went 20 years without doing them on stage. I think of myself much more as a storyteller, and they're one-liners. But what it did for me, it made me a very efficient writer because you had to tell an entire joke in one sentence. And so
0: right.
1: There was no room for excess words. Like everybody knows somebody at their workplace. There's somebody there that's a great joke teller, and there's somebody there that's a terrible joke teller. Well, I bet you the terrible joke teller always includes too much information, and the great joke teller gets right to it. And that's what you learn as a comic, is trim away the fat, you know, trim away how do I get this thought out as efficiently as I can. And then, and I tell young comics, I said, the setup is the part without the laugh. So once you've come up with the idea, don't stop at one laugh. Start like digging, like Gaffigan did with Hot Pockets. How, you know, or bacon. You're like, how many bacon jokes can there be? Well, he set the premise up and then he just started digging. And 20 minutes later, you're still laughing about bacon.
0: Let's take a quick break, but continue this conversation with comedian, legendary Jeff Foxworthy on Will Cain Country.
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0: League Championship. I'm also a highway worker for the Ohio Department of Transportation. When you move over and slow down, you're not only giving me room to work, you're making sure I can bowl the winning strike with my buddies.
1: Roadside workers have lives and families, but when they're on the job, they put it all on the line to protect and serve us. When you see flashing lights, remember, they're not just roadside workers. Thank you for moving over and slowing down.

0: Dr. Will Kane Country, we're still hanging out with the host of a new Fox Nation special, Jeff Foxworthy. The joke's on me. It is legendary comedian Jeff Foxworthy.
1: You bringing up Gaffigan, I think art is different than sports. I know a lot of people, and I've had friends who played professional sports, and it's always shocking sometimes how much they don't like sports, meaning they don't like to watch sports. Not all of them. My suspicion is with art, and I've gotten to interview quite a few musicians, and they all love music. But you bring up Gaffigan made me think, do you like watching comedy? Like, if there's a new special coming out, do you get excited? Or is it like, this is my job, this is what I do, I can no longer see, for you, the entertainment in it? So, whoever's got a new special up on Netflix, are you excited? Or are you like, no, I want a different form of entertainment than stand-up?
2: I get excited. We're all comics because we were fans of comedy. And I've been doing it 42 years. And if you set me down in a room full of comics, I would still, that's what we'd be talking about. Is because you can't, and here's why I think, Will. Because say if I laid carpet for a living, after 42 years, I would know this is how you do a corner. This is how you do the stairs. This is how you do next to the cabinets. After 42 years, I still don't know what people are going to laugh at. I can write something and I can think, this is great. This is one of the best jokes I've ever written. And I can walk into a club and do it and nothing, silence. And I can write something and I can think, this is stupid. Nobody's going to. And I can go in the club and throw it out there and people are beating the tables. And I'm like, really? The other thing wasn't funny, but this is? And so to me, my analogy is it's like being with a woman that you never quite figure out, that she's still able to surprise you. Well, that's what keeps her interesting, is you never, and that's why comics after 40 years still talk about writing jokes, because it's like, is this funny? Is this funny? You know, and I just assume the audience is always right. If they don't laugh at it, even though I thought it was funny, I guess it's not funny. And, you know, and then you have people like Seinfeld. Seinfeld, you sit around and go, what's not funny? And you'd go, waiting in line at the post office. Okay, I'm going to do a bit about that. And so I would go, you're crazy to pick a subject nobody thinks is funny, and now you like the challenge of, can I find the funny in this? But, you can't figure it out.
0: You bringing up the guy at the office who tells jokes, the guy's good, the guy's bad. So there's a part of your career that I'm not familiar with, and you may have spoken about it a lot. You probably have, and I hope you'll forgive me, but that I just found interesting. And it's basically 1984 to 1993. So, you know, I think it's roughly 93 that you might be a redneck, and boom. And the world is seemingly from the outside, Jeff, it explodes. Your world seems to explode somewhere in there, 92, 93, in that range. But I was reading, like, in 84 or so, you're working at IBM, working on mainframe computers, and you decide, I'm going to go do this, encouraged, I think, by your coworkers a little bit?
2: No, they entered me in a contest, unbeknownst to me, not an amateur night, a contest called the Great Southeastern Laugh-Off for working comedians. And and I'm like, oh, crap, I got to write original material. And I wrote 6 minutes about my family. Went up and I won the contest the first night I ever did it. And I was petrified, but I knew a minute into it, I'm like, this is what I'm going to do.
0: But why did they know that, Jeff? Why did your coworkers do that? Were you just entertaining everybody at work? They're like, you got to

0: do this, Foxworthy.
1: Yeah, I was the guy in the break room doing impersonations of the boss, and then you turn around and the boss is standing in the doorway. I was that guy. I was not on a rocket ship to the top of the corporate ladder. But yeah, I mean, I had always been funny. I had always been fascinated. Like when I was a kid, I would save my allowance and I would buy Newhart records and Flip Wilson records and Cosby records, and I'd memorize them and I'd go to school and do them. But it was a blue collar town. It never occurred to me you can make a living doing something creative. I thought everybody had to go get a job they hated, and you did it for 30 years and they gave you a watch. And so I think I had the gift to do it. I just didn't know I had the option to do it. And when I quit IBM, my mother's first question was, "Are you on the dope?" Whatever the dope was, she thought I was on the dope. And I said, "Mom, I think I can do this. I don't know much about it, but I think I can do this." Literally 5 years later, I'm on Johnny Carson. He calls me to sit in the chair, calls me over, call my mom that night. My mom goes, "You wasted all those years at IBM." And I'm like, "Okay, whatever, Mom. You know, I was on the dope when I started it, and now I wasted those years."
0: Let's take a quick break, but continue this conversation with comedian, legendary Jeff Foxworthy on Will Cain Country.
2: More Will Cain next.
3: The U.S. Treasury quietly released its official financial report for 2025. It appears by its own numbers, the U.S. government seems insolvent. 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Add it all up, and it looks like the U.S. owes more than $130 trillion it doesn't have. 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

0: Dr. Will Kane Country. We're still hanging out with the host of a new Fox Nation special, Jeff Foxworthy. The joke's on me. It is legendary comedian Jeff Foxworthy. The world of comedy right now, the way I think about it, and the way you described your experience I can't remember where you said in California a moment ago, Hermosa Beach maybe, or someplace like
1: Comedy
0: that.
1: Comedy Magic
0: But you're
1: Club,
0: in a room
1: yeah.
0: with your... Yeah, you're with Seinfeld and a handful of other guys. You know, I see guys like Gillis and Hinchcliffe and Rogan, all kind of come. They're in a similar circle, and it makes it feel like their career is rising up together in some way through the same circle. What was your world? Because, look, I'm from a small town in Texas, right? Stand-up comedy at some point is something that feels very far away. It feels... Yeah. Eddie Murphy, New York City, or Johnny Carson, Los Angeles. And then you come along, and this is probably, you know, it's no big revelation for me to say a big part of your success. You connect with people like me from where I'm from, right? Telling jokes about our lives. And really, in my mind, the first. Well, I do have to give credit. No, you were before this. Do you know, you ever listen to Roy D. Mercer? Do you know who Roy D. Mercer is?
1: Do you ever listen to the original one? The guy from John, I can't think of his last name, from Tennessee, and he was ill.
0: No,
1: and
0: I'm familiar with the Tulsa guys, Brent and whatever
1: the
0: from
1: Tulsa, guys,
0: Oklahoma, doing Roy D. Mercer.
1: All right, you got to go. The guy's name, you got to write this down, Will. John Bean. Go Google the original John Bean, who Roy D. got the idea from. I know those things backward and forward. But yeah, I mean, but I get your point. It's somebody that sounded like you. It's somebody that sounded like your town. And hell, when I first started going to New York, I had comics telling me, look, Jeff, not for nothing, right? I don't want to hurt your feelings, but you got to go take voice lessons and lose that stupid accent you got. And I was like, well, where I come from, you have the stupid accent, right? And I dug my heels in. I'm like, hell, this is how I talk. At least a quarter of the country talks like I do. I'm not going to change the way I talk. And then the further I got into it, I'm like, I'm going to talk about the world that I know about. I'm not going to try to be somebody else. I'm going to talk about Jeff's experiences and Jeff's childhood.
0: Did that make you, so back to that like thing of the guys you come up with, that room you described earlier in California, quite honestly, you know, you're the black duck in that, I think that, the black swan in that room. You're different than those other guys. And so I wondered what your, not your support system, but your community coming up through comedy was. You know, later, you've got, like you said, Larry the Cable Guy and Bill Engvall and Ron White. But there in the 80s and into the early 90s, what was that like for you? Did you have that support system?
1: Well, I had friends, you know, like all the guys on Blue Collar. We became friends in the first few years of it. But I had never been anywhere outside the South before I did stand up. And then as I started doing it, I was going all over the country. And I thought, okay, the accents change and the scenery changes, but people are people, right? I mean, and if you sat everybody in the country down and said, what do you want out of life? I bet you no matter how much they differ politically, we would agree on 85% of the same things. Everybody wants to be loved. Everybody wants to have somebody to love. Everybody wants to have a safe place to live. Everybody wants to be able to feed their family, take care of their kids, be entertained once in a while, go to a movie. And so I thought, why don't I try to find that 85% instead of screaming and yelling about the 15% that we differ on, which, heck, we should differ. It'd be really boring if we all liked and agreed on the same things, right? If we all voted alike or we all... I like different. I like that conversation. But as a comic, I'm like, let me find those things, even though they grew up somewhere else. And those were the things I talked about. I just was like, hey, if I think something or my wife says something or my family does something, I'm banking on there's a lot of other people out there that are thinking and saying and doing the same thing. And that's what the Blue Collar Tour was. Yeah.
0: This has been a real treat, real pleasure, Jeff. I'm glad to meet you and glad for the 30 minutes that, or so that we've had here together today. And you should check it out. Everybody watching, I'm sure they will. Jeff Foxworthy, The Joke's on Me at Fox Nation. Thank you so much, Jeff.
1: Thanks, Will. Thanks for having me.
0: All right, we appreciate you hanging out with us today. It's been fun. Make sure you follow us on Spotify or Apple, and we'll see you again next time.
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5: Limiting the president's power, I'm Lee Silicera, Fox News.
6: On this vote, the yeas are 215 and the nays are 208. The concurrent resolution is adopted.
5: For the first time, the House has passed a measure that would end U.S. military action in Iran. Four Republicans joined with Democrats voting in favor. It next goes to the Senate. Also tonight, the House debated a measure that would limit action in Lebanon. But one congressman used his time to attack a fellow member of Congress, accusing her of supporting terrorism.
7: Representative Max Miller saying this about Democratic Congresswoman Rashida Tlaib.
8: Hezbollah is a terrorist organization, from the gentlelady from Michigan, and its members are butchers that you like to, you know, hang out with to a certain extent.
7: The Republican went on to say,
8: oh, I'm sorry. Are we getting a little emotional?
7: And
8: you advocate for terrorists on a daily basis.
6: The House will be in order.
7: Tlaib, a Palestinian American who is Muslim, responding,
9: that is a direct attack on my character. I please
6: gentlemen
9: request
6: from Ohio
9: to strike the words down.
7: Miller's comments were ruled out of order, stricken from the record, and he was barred from speaking on the floor for the rest of the day.
5: Fox's Kristen Goodwin. Meanwhile, Israel and Lebanon have agreed to renew their ceasefire and create a number of security zones inside Lebanon where Iran-backed militant group Hezbollah would be banned. Secretary of State Marco Rubio, back on Capitol Hill for another day of hearings, telling lawmakers he's not optimistic the Russia-Ukraine war would end soon.
10: We'd love to see that come to a negotiated settlement. As of right now, the prospects don't look great that either side is prepared to make the concessions necessary in order to reach an agreement.
5: Rubio says a risk of escalation in Ukraine, Russia's war, is more real than it was 2 years ago. U.S. Southern Command says it launched a strike on a boat traveling across a known narco-terrorist route in the eastern Pacific, killing two. 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

0: believer, if you have repented of your sin, if you prayed to the Father and asked God for forgiveness of your sins, what God required, and you've asked the Lord Jesus Christ to be the Lord of your life, all of your life, and you become a new creature, a born-again believer, an heir of the kingdom, you will, like the Word of God, live forever. You'll live forever. You'll have eternity. And you say, well, I don't know how that could be. Well, you don't have to know. You've got God's Word on it. This is where it comes to take, we trust in that which is absolute perfect, that which is the absolute. There's only one, Wendy, absolute authority in existence, just one. A lot of people, they just can't handle absolutes, can they? But God is absolute.
1: I know, and black and white. They don't like that.
0: No, you hear this all the time. Why do you have to be one way or the other? Why can't there be a gray area? I get that every now and then. Mm-hmm. Because there is no gray area with God, okay? Jesus said they're either with us or they're against us. Folks, you're either saved or you're lost. You're either going to go to heaven or hell. You're going to die. And when that happens, you will either go to heaven or hell. Right?
1: Right.
0: There's no in between on that. That's what you call an absolute. And so that's what I'm telling you folks out there. Don't put it off. When the preacher preaches to you, he's just the messenger. When you hear this, when you hear an invitation, God is talking to you. You may have heard it before, and again, don't say no. When you hear that invitation, repent, call upon the name of the Lord Jesus, because you may run out of tomorrows tonight. Yeah. And we're out of time for tonight, so we want to say good night. Say good night.
1: Good night.
0: God bless.
1: God bless.
0: And we want to thank all of you and say always, always, always. You ready?
1: Yeah.
0: Keep fighting the fight.
1: Fight.
0: Fight. Fight. Fight. Fight.
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29: True. I'm Sue Guzman, Fox News. President Trump denying reports that peace talks with Iran have broken down. He tells the New York Post he would like to meet with the new Ayatollah who's contributing to the peace talks, and he says they're getting along very well. More from Fox's Peter Ducey.
30: The president says fake news reports that the Islamic Republic of Iran and the USA stopped speaking a few days ago are false and erroneous. The conversations between us have been going on continuously, including 4 days ago, 3 days ago, 2 days ago, 1 day ago, and today. Where they lead, one never knows. The president also now admits he has recently used some nasty language while talking to Bibi Netanyahu. He did a podcast with Miranda Devine for the New York Post. He confirms an Axios report about some F-bombs over the phone, and he elaborates that he is perturbed, his word, that Netanyahu keeps attacking Lebanon to their north.
29: On Wednesday, the House of Representatives sent a rare pushback to President Trump voting in favor of the War Powers Act, several Republicans joining Democrats. U.S. and Iran have launched new strikes, even as President Trump claims that talks are ongoing. Iran reportedly says it is pausing talks until Israel stops attacking Hezbollah in Lebanon. Secretary of State Marco Rubio blames the terror group while testifying before a House committee.
0: We are hopeful that we can create a paradigm in which Lebanon's government and Israel can work together to disarm Hezbollah and allow the people of Lebanon to reclaim its country. But it's complex.
29: Now Israel and Lebanon have agreed to renew their fragile ceasefire and create so-called pilot security zones in Lebanon that would ban Hezbollah militants. U.S. Southern Command confirming it has launched a kinetic strike against a suspected narco-terrorist vessel in the eastern Pacific Wednesday. Two males aboard the vessel were killed. No U.S. military forces were injured. The U.S. has launched more than 60 such lethal kinetic strikes this year. 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
29: President Trump expressing optimism about Republicans' chances in a couple of high-stakes Senate races following Tuesday night's primaries. Fox's Jared Halpern reports.
33: In an interview with the New York Post Podforce One podcast, President Trump says he's surprised at the polling surge of Maine Democrat Graham Plattner.
34: He's a major sleazebag. I mean, you look at him.
35: Yeah.
34: Can't imagine that he... But yet he's up in the polls against Susan Collins.
33: Still, the president acknowledges Collins, the Republican incumbent, has trailed in previous campaigns and come back to win. President Trump also had harsh words for Texas Democrat James Tallarico, calling him the worst of the two. Tallarico is looking to flip Texas in a race against Republican Ken Paxton. Paxton defeated Republican Senator John Cornyn in last month's GOP runoff. At the White House, Jared Halpern, Fox News.
29: NFL Commissioner Roger Goodell ducking Congress as questions mount about the increasing number of football games on streaming platforms and the mounting costs for fans. Here's Fox's Tom Rigotti.
36: Roger Goodell has declined an invitation to appear at a House Judiciary Committee hearing on June 10th. Committee Chairman Jim Jordan is one of several elected officials raising concerns about the price fans have to pay to watch NFL games and whether the league streaming deals comply with the 1961 broadcasting law that granted the league a limited antitrust exemption. Courts have previously ruled the law applies only to broadcast networks, not cable, satellite, or streaming. There's been bipartisan sentiment in favor of updating the statute. The Justice Department is investigating the NFL for potential anti-competitive practices. Tom Rigotti, Fox News.
29: And President Trump announcing tonight that he will nominate Todd Blanche to serve as Attorney General, tapping his former personal lawyer for the position. An official announcement expected Thursday. Blanche has been serving as acting AG. Blanche's confirmation would still need Senate confirmation. I'm Sue Guzman. This is Fox News.
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0: latest on the Iran war. This time, Iran attacks Kuwait. Fuel prices, some say they're actually going down in their areas. Maybe you're listening to me and the fuel prices have gone down. I'm Kate Delaney, right at the top. We always roll into the rundown here on America Tonight. So let's talk about Iran. Here's the latest. The Bahrain is saying it arrested 15 people linked to Iranian proxies. Meanwhile, Iran says it is acting in self-defense in attacks on Bahrain and Kuwait. Iran targeting U.S. forces. So that is happening. Kuwait airport is the area where it happened amid this ceasefire. So obviously that is pretty troublesome, and that is the news on the day, I would say, when it comes to Iran. I mean, let me give you some more specifics. Iran fired 13 ballistic missiles, 17 drones in that air attack that began at dawn on Wednesday. Kuwait's army announced that right away. And of course, what is also being said from Iran's point of view, the Iranian army said its attack responded to locations from which missiles or attacks on Iranian facilities and the Iranian Navy have been conducted. So the Iran Foreign Ministry is saying that Kuwait and Bahrain bear responsibility for the Iranian attacks on U.S. facilities. Wow. On their soil, because they allowed the U.S. to use bases on their land to commit an aggression against them. All right. Meanwhile, the president did an interview on Wednesday, and he talked again that the U.S. can't just simply allow Iran to go ahead and enrich uranium and do everything they can as far as nukes are concerned. Here's what he said, though, that they have actually said they're not going to do that. So I would think that's huge when it comes to this agreement.
1: We can't let them have a nuclear weapon. And they've already agreed they're not going to have a nuclear weapon.
2: Have they?
1: Oh, yeah. They've agreed to that. I mean, now they can change their mind. But that was one of the things they had to agree. They've agreed to that. That was the big thing.
0: Yeah. So the big thing, though, is what I said right at the top, the fact that Iran fired 13 ballistic missiles and the drones, 17 drones, too. So we'll keep you up to date on the latest, what's happening and the repercussions of that, certainly. All right, speaking of repercussions, this was so sad to hear this story. I-95, that deadly crash in Stafford County, Virginia, that involved that member of the charter bus that failed to stop for traffic, leading to a chain reaction that resulted in 5 fatalities and a whole bunch of injuries. The crash happened early Friday morning last week. The National Transportation Safety Board, of course, is currently investigating the incident. The driver, Jing Dong, who's 48 years old, survived the crash but is still hospitalized with injuries. So what they're doing is they're questioning his recent commercial driving qualifications, and they're examining weather conditions, crash data, and the design of the surrounding construction zone. On that note, Tom Chapman was very specific about the construction zone. Here he is from the NTSB and the latest of what they found out.
3: Here is what we know. At approximately 2:35 a.m. Eastern Daylight Time in the early morning of Friday, May 29th, a motor coach operated by E&P Travel of Kings Mountain, North Carolina, carrying passengers from New York to North Carolina, approached the work zone in the vicinity of mile marker 146 on Interstate 95 near Stafford, Virginia. Due to the work zone, the right and center lanes of southbound I-95 were closed, and the left lane remained open for traffic. A traffic queue had formed as vehicles were diverted into the left lane of the interstate, and the motor coach failed to respond to the slow and stop traffic ahead. The motor coach struck the rear of the traffic queue, causing a chain reaction crash involving multiple other vehicles.
0: All right, so, wow, I mean, it's really, really sad that this was, it looks like for sure, I mean, a chain reaction crash because he didn't slow down. So that's the basic part of this. Because I'll reiterate this, 5 people died. This family is so sad. 44 people taken to hospitals after that bus accident. So multiple people feeling, certainly feeling the, you know, the weight of that. All right. Also here at the top, Ukrainian drones hit an oil terminal. Check this out, in St. Petersburg in Russia on Wednesday in a demonstration of Kyiv's military capabilities on the inaugural day of a major economic forum in the city that was going to be attended by the president, Vladimir Putin. You see plumes, I saw some video, plumes of black smoke blanketed swaths of that city center as the international guests began arriving for the first day of that forum, where Putin is expected to deliver a speech on Friday. So that is, of course, huge, my friends. Also, let's throw this in at the top, fuel prices. You know, it is the great social media debate. And of course, here on the show, I get a ton of emails about that, and I get it. Where I live, definitely it's gone up. It is not cheap to fill up. And when I say cheap, we were used to prices, you know, 3-something and occasionally below that. Well, the Pentagon is increasingly strained by a growing list of unplanned and rising expenses over the last year, with fuel costs too emerging as one of the most significant pressures. Check this out. Defense Department records show the average price that the agency paid for fuel climbed from $154.14 per barrel in October to $195.72 in April. That's a 27% increase in just 6 months. So those costs are averages across 2 different types of fuels that the military uses, including gasoline and jet fuel, because of course we've got the situation in Iran. But just in general, when you think of the military and the vehicles they use, and of course where, you know, where they are in the world, so how about that? That surge could saddle the Pentagon with more than $1 billion in unplanned costs this year to power the jets, the tanks, and other military equipment based on the department's fuel consumption in recent years. So the Defense Department purchases some 80 million barrels of fuel annually. How about that fact? All right. As always, thanks so much for listening to the show. I will meet you on the flip side with some great guests. Hang with us. I'll see you there.

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0: So it's so important to be aware of what's going on with your heart, and I don't have to tell our very special guest that. There's a new survey that uncovers just how much Americans know about their heart health. Nearly 12 million people have heart valve disease in the U.S., yet one in three older adults don't even know it. Can you imagine? So Dr. Michelle Kalt, a cardiologist and a fellow of the American College of Cardiology, as well as an assistant professor of medicine at UCLA David Geffen School of Medicine, is with us, and we're thrilled to have her. Dr. Kalt, thanks so much for coming on.
1: Thank you so much for having me. I'm very excited to talk to you about heart valve health. So in this survey, the most important finding of the survey was really the lack of understanding of heart valve disease and who is at risk. So 9 out of 10 patients polled said, yeah, I know I should have a regular annual checkup with my doctor, but they never knew to talk to their doctor about heart valve disease. And nearly half of the adults, 65 years and older, didn't even know what aortic stenosis was, despite this being the age group at highest risk of aortic stenosis. And also, people didn't really know that you can actually have heart valve disease without any symptoms at all. So really the most fascinating part of this study was the lack of awareness of heart valve disease. But hopefully you and I will change that right now.
0: Yes, definitely. So who is at most risk of this heart valve failure that they don't know about?
1: Right. This is really seen most often in older adults, so 65 years or older. As we age, the aortic valve can stiffen. It fails to open properly due to severe calcium buildup, and it really prevents the blood in the heart getting to the body. The aortic valve opening can narrow. It should be the size of a quarter, but with this calcification and tightening in this age process, it shrinks down to the size of a nickel and then a dime and then to a size of a straw, really limiting blood flow from exiting in the heart. Just imagine your entire blood flow, 5 to 6 liters of blood, having to go out of an opening that is supposed to be the size of a quarter, yet is narrowed down to the size of a straw. And that is aortic stenosis. And aortic stenosis is mostly seen in older adults, 65 years and older.
0: Wow. What are some of the warning signs that we can look for that we might experience indicating that we need to get checked for heart valve failure? How do we find that out?
1: Well, really, you can have shortness of breath, chest pain, fainting, or feeling like you're going to faint, or dizziness. Or it can just be, you know, not being able to do the things you were able to do before, or not being as active as you were before. You know, before maybe you could walk around the block, and now you can only walk half a block, or maybe you can only get your paper in the front lawn. Or before you would love to go out in your garden and really plant, and now you just don't have the energy and you're too tired. And most people attribute this slowing down to aging, and then they never tell anyone about it. And so if you never tell anyone that you're slowing down, you can never get help. And aortic stenosis is such a treatable disease. You should really let your doctor know about any changes in your health.
0: Oh, great advice. What does the screening process look like, and when should people get screened?
1: Yeah, it's so simple. Screening is with a simple stethoscope exam in your doctor's office. We listen. If we hear what's called a murmur, we'll then confirm it with an ultrasound of the heart, which is called an echocardiogram. And absolutely everybody should be screened with a stethoscope exam.
0: Yeah. Wow. Easy to do, as you said. What treatment options are available for people that are listening?
1: Well, there's actually an amazing medical breakthrough that can treat aortic stenosis. So unfortunately, no medical therapy. The valve does need to be replaced. Before, the only way to replace it was surgically. But now with this medical breakthrough called TAVR, transcatheter aortic valve replacement, what it is, it's an aortic valve replacement, but without surgery. A 30-minute procedure where we implant a new valve inside the old disease valve, and there's only a 1 centimeter scar at the top of your leg. So before, only surgery was an option. And the truth of the matter is some people still do need surgical aortic valve replacement, but with surgical aortic valve replacement, as opposed to TAVR, we have open heart surgery, cracking your chest, being in the hospital for 5 days on a ventilator in the intensive care unit with a 3 months recovery, as opposed to TAVR, 1 day, only incision in the leg is the recovery option. So TAVR, amazing new breakthrough. And if you're a candidate for TAVR, that's definitely the way to go.
0: Wow. So for you as a doctor, and especially all the prestigious things and the places that you've been, and how many things that you've seen, this has to be an exciting time.
1: Oh, I'd say that TAVR is the number one medical breakthrough, you know, in the last 10 years. We've had the TAVR valve for 12 years, and more people are doing TAVR. It's now routine and the way to go. Before, we could only do TAVR for like high-risk patients, but it's such a safe and good procedure that we're doing this so often. It is really a gift to cardiology and a gift to our patients. TAVR is amazing.
0: Yeah. Where can the listeners go for more information, Doc?
1: Well, if you or a loved one is 65 years or older, it's really time to just go into your doctor and ask about your heart valve health. Simple stethoscope exam, right? If you're actually feeling symptoms, shortness of breath, chest pain, dizziness, lightheadedness, not being able to do the things you could before, definitely go into the doctor. But you can also go online to www.screenheartvalvedisease.com. 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You know, don't write off your symptoms as an old age. Go in and see your doctor. We are always here to help you.
0: Oh, this is such a great interview. Thank you so much, Dr. Kalt.
1: Oh, thank you, and have a heart healthy day.
0: Wow, the importance of heart health. You know, I was thinking about this. Somebody asked me the other day, I was just went for a regular checkup, going through family history, if anybody in my family had heart problems. And of course, immediately I say no. But then I started to think about it. And I thought, my grandfather Delaney, I never met him. He died when my father was in high school, and he died of a heart attack. And you hear these stories of somebody having a heart attack and, you know, dying in their sleep. And I know two people where that actually happened, and they were in their mid-40s. And one of them just seemed fine, seemed like they were in shape, and apparently there was some hardening of the arteries that was going on. So her advice, Dr. Kalt's advice, is a very good one. So you start to feel these weird symptoms, and you think it's just you're getting older, or you think it's a weird case of indigestion or some other thing, yeah, go get it checked out. All right, this is interesting as we continue in for your health here. I've wondered this, too, about cigarette smoking. Does it feel like it's down to you? Everybody's listening to me in different parts of the country. Cigarette smoking among U.S. adults, check this out, dropped to another all-time low last year, with 1 in 11 adults saying they were current smokers. Now, this is just government survey data that was just released at the tail end of last week. Cigarette smoking, of course, is a risk factor for lung cancer, heart disease, here we go with the heart again, and stroke, and it's been considered, of course, the leading cause of preventable death. The preliminary findings from the Centers for Disease Control and Prevention were based on a bunch of these survey responses from 24,000 plus adults. In that survey, they defined current cigarette smoking as smoking at least 100 cigarettes in a lifetime and now smoking every day or some days. So if we go back to the 60s, 42% of adults were smokers because they didn't know what they didn't know. The rate has been gradually dropping for decades due to cigarette taxes and tobacco product price hikes. I mean, it's crazy how much a pack of cigarettes cost now, smoking bans, public education campaigns, blah, yada, yada. Although I hear it's the hardest thing to tackle, to quit, and I didn't have that particular vice, so I don't know, but I've heard that from other people. So in 2024, for example, the percentage of current adult smokers fell below 10% for the first time. Last year, it was 9%, according to that survey, which is, wow, that's big. Now, the use of electronic cigarettes has been inching up with adults, and it's pretty much held steady from 2025 to about 7%. And you got to think about, well, what is that doing to your lungs, right? And there was a campaign called TIPS. And they say this campaign helped more than 1 million Americans quit smoking, and it saved $7.3 billion in healthcare costs. Wow, TIPS. I mean, you know what it is? Have you seen this campaign? I've seen it. It freaks me out. TIPS from former smokers is what it is. And it cuts to the quick when you see it. You're like, oh, man. No, no, no, no, no, no. All right, we'll meet you on the flip side.
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5: Music has always been a huge part of our lives. It's something we started pursuing as kids and never gave up on. 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So don't let anyone tell you your dreams aren't possible, because you know what? 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
14: Fox News, I'm Ted Lindner. President Trump announcing tonight he'll nominate Todd Blanche to serve as Attorney General, tapping his former personal lawyer for the post.
15: I'm instructing Dan and everybody else that's involved in that very complicated process, which is going to go, I think, very quickly, that we are going to make him permanent Attorney General.
14: Blanche has been serving as acting Attorney General. President Trump still signaling progress in talks with Iran.
16: Despite Iran launching a barrage of missiles and drones into Kuwait Wednesday, President Trump says the ceasefire is working.
15: We nipped it in the bud very quickly, as we do with the greatest military in the world.
16: The president described the Iranian strikes as a response to what U.S. military officials described as defensive strikes by the U.S. earlier this week.
14: Fox's Jared Halpern and the U.S. Southern Command confirming it launched a kinetic strike against a vessel in the Eastern Pacific on Wednesday. Two males aboard that vessel were killed. 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

0: Gantner is in our virtual green room right now, and he is part of our author's corner. And let me tell you, when you have a book where you can meld your personal experiences and then turn it into something magical for children, well, that's a home run in my book. And his book is Sally and the Magic River. Frank, thanks so much for coming on.
1: Oh, no, thank you. I mean, this is wonderful. I've been looking forward to this.
0: You and I had a great conversation off the air talking about what was it that made you write this book and how did you come up with the idea? Because it's about the imagination. How do you write a book like this? And you had a great story about pulling this together. Tell the listeners about that, how you came up with this.
1: I'd love to do that. And I'm so happy that we're doing this because it's got me thinking, well, why in the heck did I write this book? It's the only fiction that I've ever written. And it came out of me. It just flowed out of me. There was no outline. What happened was that in 1997, my wife and I took a canoe trip down the Colorado River. So there's a canoe in the book. Anyway, we went down this river with two other couples in their canoes. And it was just a magical experience with all sorts of animals we ran into. And it inspired my wife to try to write a little story about an Indian girl called Linda. And the reason it was called Linda is because we arrived at that river just as this major hurricane whisked by California. It was the largest hurricane ever to hit the West Coast at that time. But it just grazed it, but it left us plenty of rain and cooled us off because it was 110 degrees otherwise. In Yuma, Arizona, is just crazy at that time of year in September. So there we are. She's been inspired. She's written this little story, started, and she gets stuck. And she says, oh, Frank, could you help me out? And I said, sure, I'd be happy to help you out. And so I go and I help her out with this wonderful

0: a little bridging paragraph, and she gives it back to me and says, no, I don't want to do this. It doesn't work. And so I took it, wow, this is a great thing that I've written here. So I took it to work, and I just sat down at the typewriter, at the computer, and started letting my fingers run over the keys. And all of a sudden, this book started forming, and it that little paragraph occurs right in the very middle of the book. And since you have called and talked to me about this, I've been thinking about, what is this thing? It's really an allegory. It's a broader story about life, I think. My life, other people's lives. And I think it really is good for kids. There's nothing in it that wouldn't be. I think they'd really like it.
1: And you talk about, let me interrupt you for a second. You talk about it being an allegory for life, and some of the parallels even of movies that we've seen in the past, like Peter Pan or The Wild River or Gravity. So really, it's interesting what you're describing. So go deeper on that for us, because I've got these images in my head.
0: Well, so here's one of the things that happened that drove this, and it kind of connects. I invited some people over for dinner, and I had come up with this magic trick, and I wanted to show them. And so I took, but we have to go in my bedroom. I'll show you there. And so we go into the bedroom, and they're looking at me, and I raise my hands. And I start floating up to the ceiling. And of course, they're all impressed, and I want to show them how to do this, and everything is working out. God, this is so great. I've learned how to do this. And then I woke up, and I was so upset. I was so upset that I got out of bed, and I stood on the side of my bed, and I said, that was so real. Maybe I just need to be fearless. And what happened was that I started floating up to the ceiling. Then I said, oh, my God, this is really real. I'll better pinch myself, though it might be a dream. And I pinched myself, and it's real. It's real. It's real. And then I woke up. It was a dream within a dream, and it was everything was just incredibly real. Well, that scenario is something that comes out in the book as well. And what I'm talking about, really, is stuff that happens to people that leads to magical lives. And I think this must happen to a lot of people, where something really bad happens to them at an early age. And as a result of the struggle to deal with that, they begin changing the way their life unfolds. And that's what's happened with me, and it's what happened with Sally. We're both 10 years old. Sally's 10 years old, and I was 10 years old. I was born at the time of the Second World War, 1938, just when it began, and everything was wonderful up until the age of 10. My father was a musician. I was becoming a musician myself, and then what he ended up doing was dying right in front of me, and of course, that experience left me with what they now call post-traumatic stress. And as a result, I have this little movie running in my head still to this day of that event. And it's no longer a horror story for me. It's part of the whole magic of the whole thing. What happened was that as a result of that incident, my life was turned upside down, and so was Sally. Sally's life is turned upside down by her incident. And it's the same thing. She ends up another world with animals, and the animals happen to be her stuffed animals that she sleeps with. Well, I had stuffed animals, and I slept with mine too. Her animals come to life, and they speak. Well, mine didn't do that, but I was, my life was transported to Yuma, Arizona, from the city. So I went from the city to the farm out in the middle of the desert, and totally upside down. But I was again with animals, because I had the kangaroo rats and the rattlesnakes and the lizards and coyotes. Everything was, it was really fun. I even slept with field mice. I was living in a trailer. So what I'm trying to get to now is that here my life has been turned upside down. Sally's been turned upside down. And the two of us work this out. And our lives turn out to be spectacular. And that's the allegory, is that I think a lot of people have this experience where something really horrible happens to them. And as a result of that event, that horrible experience ends up being in some strange way like the best thing that ever happened to them. I'm not saying that my life wouldn't have been just great with my father alive, but as a result of it, I certainly changed. I became a totally different person, a fearless person, for example. I became an addictive person. I have an addictive, compulsive personality, which could be dangerous. But it actually was, because I became a drunk for a while. And I taught school. I was a teacher, professor, and I taught molecular genetics and biochemistry, and I found out that I could really give good lectures if I poured lab alcohol into my coffee in the morning. And so I'd arrive at my class, you know, semi-drunk, but I gave really good lectures. Anyway, what happened after that is, well, I've got this addiction. I need to get rid of it. And so I did. And as a consequence of that, I've had to redirect my obsessive-compulsive personality into more favorable directions. And so at the age of 82, guess what I do? I can't read anymore because my eyes are bad. I just listen. I listen to books. And that's and while I'm listening, I'm running. And I have this rule. I don't get to listen to my book. I don't get to listen to hear what happens next unless I'm listening. And so it's very motivating. And the other thing is that I always get the hard copy of my book. And so I have the two of them. And I like, and now I can see the pictures, and I can do some of the reading. If I force myself to get a magnifying glass, I can go ahead and read part of it. But having those two things together has just been wonderful. Because a good narrators just completely turn everything around.
1: Absolutely. I love this story. We have a minute left. Tell us, and you've really told us this, but I guess just nailing it home, why should people read the book and what will it do for them? I think it's transformational.
0: Yeah, I think it was for me. It's so transformational that I on my morning runs, which I go 6 to 8 miles, I often will just go and re-listen to my book. It's transformational. I think what it does is it shows a way for a person to transform their life from something tragic into something amazing. And my life has been amazing. Everything that I have this way of visioning things, and those things that I envision show up. I've got that going for me as well.
1: Boy, no kidding. It's a perfect place to end this. That's what everybody is looking for. So, Frank, thanks so much for coming on. You can get Sally and the Magic River on Amazon. We appreciate it.
0: All right. Well, thank you. Okay. This has been very different.
1: Thanks. Have a good one. Bye-bye.
0: All right. You too. Bye.

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0: This time around in Author's Corner, Jessica Klassen joins us, and she's written a book called The Sapling. We had a really interesting conversation off the air, and, you know, I like to take you behind the scenes to tell you about some of the things that she and I talked about, and I got such energy from what we were talking about, and it makes sense, because if you think of energy healer, etc. So, Jessica, thanks for coming on, and I guess first up, tell us about the book.
1: You bet. Okay, so The Sapling is basically, it's written as a children's book. It's truly a story for all ages. It follows a maple seed who is becoming a sapling, and basically she kind of becomes too afraid to grow. And this story was actually given to me. I've always done nature communication, so it actually came to me from the trees, and who better to teach us about growing than the trees and being true to who you are and overcoming obstacles. So this little sapling, it basically follows her journey as she honors who she is and grows into the tree she's meant to become. And it's very vividly illustrated. It's very appealing to children. And the story carries a lot of messages, just as far as being true to who we are and honoring all stages of our life and our growth and all life around us, because we're all interconnected and we all have purpose. And that's really kind of what the story focuses on. And really, it's just by being who we are that we give our gift to the world.
0: What brought you to writing this book?
1: So I've always been a writer, I suppose. It's just something I've always done. I mean, I farm, and I'm always, I basically live off the land. That's how I grew up. And I've always written, but I've never really said I'm going to write a story to share with the world. That was never, ever my plan. This was truly just, I was out in my yard one day. I've always, like I said, I practice nature communication. I'm an energy healer as well. I was with the trees, and this story just came in, and it just, I seen it, I heard it, I ran into the house, I wrote it down, and to me is something that the trees wanted to share with us, because the thing is nature sees us. It truly does, and it sees a lot of times our struggle. And without sounding too corny, the trees really are rooting for us. They want to see us happy. I mean, we all share this earth together. We're all interconnected. And as much as we might not look at nature that way, nature feels everything we do. And when we're not happy, nature can feel that. So nature wants us to be happy. It truly does. And I feel this story was something that the trees wanted to share because it could be helpful. It can be helpful, especially in these challenging times. Because growing up right now, for all of us, not just children, it's kind of hard for all of us. So there's, not only does the story share messages that are helpful, but all of the exercises and activities that go with the story are also helpful.
0: Yeah, boy, isn't that true? You know, in the stories and relating them,

0: that, what was it like laying out the book? Because the premise that everybody's listening to is fabulous, but then you sit down and then you're you know, this is a children's book that could be for more than just children, like you said, and we're seeing that a lot in children's books, frankly, which is great because of the way you can relate the story. So when you were putting this all together, the puzzle together, what was that like trying to create that flow?
1: Oh my goodness, it was magic. It truly was. That's why I've always felt kind of silly taking any kind of credit for this, because yes, I put it together, and I had to obviously do the legwork of finding a publisher and even finding an artist to illustrate, because the visuals that I was given were so vivid, and I just knew, like, I like to draw, but I cannot draw like that. And it just kind of very, how synchronicity works, I was joined up with a girl who is a fabulous artist, and she was just so online with doing this book. So we came together, and yeah, we just really clicked, and, you know, the story had come, and I shared it with her, and she started drawing these beautiful images, and it just came together. And then I was kind of guided to now share, okay, being true to who you are, that's all really wonderful, but sometimes it's hard to do that. It's hard to even know who you are, how do you be true to who you are when you're not even sure who you are? And that's when a lot of these energy exercises, and not even all energy exercises, just very practical,
0: practical activities,
1: activities to just apply in your daily life to be more grounded. Because as well, like, my children were a huge inspiration for this book. I have three children of my own, and I mean, children they each present their own challenge. We're all here with a different purpose and personality, and I know how effective all of these activities and exercises in this book are, because I use them with my own family. I have a son who really struggled to communicate effectively, and often he'd be angry or shut down, and the exercises, like, just connecting with nature, with himself, with energy, the whole heart brain connection, really focusing on that, activating his heart, he transformed into a completely different child.
0: Wow. So, you know, and The Sapling is 82 pages. You can get it on Amazon. Jessica Klassen is who we're speaking with, obviously, and talking about the being grounded, talking about these exercises. So give us an exercise, because, boy, now more than ever, people could use an exercise. One of the exercises is be a tree. Talk about how do you be a tree to feel calm?
1: It's a grounding exercise. That's actually something that the tree shared with me, is that most people are very unaware of not only the energy they take in a day, but also of the energy they put out in a day. It just kind of happens, and then maybe you feel like just awful, and you have no idea why. And tree showed it, because you're not, a lot of times you're just not grounded. When we ground, we balance our energy, and oftentimes just being outside, if you can at all be barefoot, go barefoot, because we are meant to feel the earth. I mean, it's been scientifically proven that it's good for us. But anyway, you can be a tree anywhere. Just stand with your feet, you know, shoulder width apart. Just kind of feel yourself on the ground. Really feel the ground beneath your feet. And it's really just about imagining yourself as a tree. You know, you imagine tree roots growing down into the earth. Feel your body as a trunk. Feel light coming in through your branches, through the top of your head. Just breathe that in. Breathe just pure gold sunlight. Imagine breathing that in and going down and filtering through your body and cleansing you and taking out anything you don't need down through your roots into the center of the earth. And you can breathe deep like a tree. I mean, that's another thing trees teach us, the importance of breathing deeply. And just take as much time as you like for that exercise. Or if you're just feeling a little scattered and it doesn't matter where you are, you can do it. And there's just so many little tips and techniques like that just within the book and the kind of, I don't want to call it a workbook, but, you know, at the back of the story, because it's just little things like that to make us more mindful of what we're actually feeling. And another one to help ground yourself quickly is just placing your hand upon your heart, just upon your chest, just to bring awareness to that part of your body. And I mean, that's another, it's been scientifically proven that that just calms us.
0: And you feel that. I just did that. Oh.
1: It's an instant calming. It's wonderful for children to do. I know if I'm having, or even if I'm talking with someone about something that's maybe a little uncomfortable, you just put your hand on your chest and it's just, oh, okay, it's okay. And you're just instantly grounded.
0: I like that. I like that. I feel that. I just did that. Everybody do that right now. I mean, seriously, you feel it. You never do that. That's crazy. You never do that. Why do we never do that? All right, The Sapling is just a great book for all the way around. The illustrations are incredible. Emily McDonald is talented. You're talented. And what's cool, too, is a portion of the book is going to be donated. So tell us about that.
1: Yeah. So I really felt it was important to be, you know, giving back to causes that I felt were, you know, really sincere and worthy. So so it's actually going to two different organizations. There's the Nature Conservancy of Canada, where we partnered with, and they're just awesome. They're protecting the wild spaces and really looking out for nature, and as well as the Tree Sisters. They are committed to replanting trees all over the world. And they are just very much that, they seem to really use their funds very wisely. And yeah, we just felt it just felt good to connect with them as well.
0: Perfect. I love it. The Sapling. Hurry, go get it. Like I said, you can get it on Amazon. Jessica, thank you.
1: Yeah. Oh, you're welcome. And just so you know, it's, if you're looking for The Sapling, it will be under Jesse Klassen, just because that's the name I used for
0: Jesse Klassen.
1: I use the
0: exactly.
1: name every, my friends call me Jesse, so I use Jesse.
0: Perfect. So thank you for coming on, and thanks to all of you for listening to the show. Thanks, Jess.
1: Thank you.
2: You guys just didn't want it bad enough. That should have been an easy win. What were you doing out there? You gotta hustle. You could have made that play if you'd been open.
3: 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That you see me learning, growing, and doing my best. And that is enough.
4: This message presented by the OHSAA and the Ohio Interscholastic Athletic Administrators Association.
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6: Delegate ceasefire holding. I'm Ted Lindner, Fox News. President Trump says the ceasefire is still on despite Iran's strikes on Gulf state neighbors as a permanent peace deal remains elusive. Fox's Jared Halpern with the latest from the White House.
7: President Trump is downplaying Iranian airstrikes on Kuwait, a barrage that killed at least one civilian and wounded others.
8: There's a reason for everything, and we hit them pretty hard the night before, and actually last night.
7: The president says he considers the ceasefire with Iran to still be in place.
8: It's a different part of the world. You know, I'd say in that part of the world, ceasefire is when you're shooting in a more moderate manner.
7: President Trump says he also believes Iran is moving closer to signing a deal to abandon its nuclear program, an agreement he says that could come together by this weekend. At the White House, Jared Halpern, Fox News.
6: Meanwhile, the president suffering a rare defeat in the GOP-led House in a largely symbolic vote. Democrats joined by a handful of Republicans voted to curb his war powers in Iran. If the measure did make it to President Trump, he likely would just use his veto power. Israel and Lebanon agreeing to renew their fragile ceasefire and create a number of security zones inside Lebanon. Hezbollah militants would be banned from those zones. The renewed ceasefire comes after a heated call from President Trump to Israeli Prime Minister Benjamin Netanyahu. President Trump announcing tonight he will nominate Todd Blanche to serve as Attorney General, tapping his former personal lawyer for the post. The president speaking a little bit earlier tonight.
9: I'm instructing Dan and
8: everybody else that's involved in that very complicated process, which is going to go, I think, very quickly, that we are going to make him permanent Attorney General.
6: Blanch has been serving as acting Attorney General. And the New York Knicks take game one of the NBA Finals in San Antonio, knocking off the Spurs 105-95. The Knicks finished the game on an 11-0 run, Jalen Brunson scoring 30 points. Game two is Friday night. 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
6: An hours-long standoff is over in Bakersfield, California, after a man was holding hostages inside of a bank.
11: An FBI SWAT and HRT special response team out of Quantico stormed this bank building in downtown Bakersfield, and they shot and killed this individual who had tied up 10 hostages. He himself had a bomb attached to his chest and had attached 5 bombs to 5 of the hostages as well. He also had put some IEDs within this building. It started yesterday around 1 in the afternoon. This man had barricaded himself in the second floor of the Chase Bank building downtown. They've now confirmed the identity of this individual, a 41-year-old white male, Anthony Scott Harris. He was dishonorably discharged from the Army after serving in 2006 and 7.
6: Fox's William LaJeunesse. Two major elections heating up in California. L.A. Mayor Karen Bass moving forward to the general election. Fox's Matt Finn with more.
12: L.A. Democratic Mayor Karen Bass fails to get 50% of the vote and is heading into a runoff. Ballots are being counted to determine who she'll face in November's general election. With 63% of the vote counted, the AP reports Bass is in first place. Reality TV star Spencer Pratt is in second. Progressive Councilwoman Nithya Raman trailing in third. In the governor's race, the top two candidates always advance to November. With 58% of the vote in, Trump-endorsed former Fox News host Steve Hilton is in the lead. President Biden's former HHS Secretary, Democrat Javier Becerra, is second. Billionaire Democrat Tom Steyer in third.
6: California remains a deep blue state, so Republican challengers face an uphill battle. SpaceX says it plans to raise up to $75 billion when it goes public this month, setting the stage for the largest ever stock market debut. The move could make Elon Musk the world's first ever trillionaire. The company will sell shares at $135 each in an initial public offering. The move would give SpaceX a market value of nearly $1.8 trillion. I'm Ted Lindner. This is Fox News.
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18: I'm Joe Don Rooney from Rascal Flatts, and I absolutely love being a part of this band. It's an honor and really a lot of fun. Sometimes, though, you can feel the pressure to perform night after night. It can get stressful. Thankfully, I know my bandmates will look out for me, and I'll look out for them. When you see a friend feeling the effects of stress, let them know you're there for them. Sometimes that's all they need. This message is brought to you by the U.S. Air Force.

0: charges have been released and a suspect is dead after hours-long bomb threat at a California bank building. That story and more coming up with me, Kate Delaney. But first at the top, we always roll into the rundown here on America Tonight. The big question is, what's happening in Iran? And the answer is, the Iranian army says its attacks, which happened on Wednesday morning, to locations from which missiles or attacks on Iranian facilities and the Iranian Navy have been conducted. The Iran foreign minister and Kuwait and Bahrain bear responsibility for the Iranian attacks on U.S. facilities on their soil. Again, this is what they're saying. And specifically, what was released was this. The foreign minister said any hostile act will be met with an immediate, decisive response. So you know what that response was toward our troops. And the 13 missiles and 17 drones at Kuwait, that's what was fired. And it started at dawn on Wednesday, according to the you know, Kuwait's army. What now is, I mean, I got to say, you know, the president, you figure this line in the sand is getting really wonky. And what Iran, to repeat that, is saying is that the reason this is happening is because of the location and what's happened to them. So they're responding to it. They're responding to what happened. So I would assume the president is more than perturbed with that. By the way, Bahrain's Ministry of Interior announced it detained 15 people accused of having links to Iran's Islamic Revolutionary Guard Corps, saying the move was intended to safeguard national security. The ministry there said the arrests were based on their intelligence investigations and security reports concerning arrests in the case of Iranian agents in Bahrain. Wow, so lots of spies swarming that area. The president did an interview on Wednesday and said that Iran is not looking to come up with nukes to enrich uranium and work on stockpiles. Specifically, he said that was obviously, as we know, a big concern, and then explained it's not happening anyway.
1: We can't let them have a nuclear weapon. And we they've already agreed they're not going to have a nuclear weapon.
2: Have they?
1: Oh, yeah. They've agreed to that. I mean, now they can change their mind. But that was one of the things they had to agree. They've agreed to that. That was the big thing.
0: Yeah, so keep an eye on Iran. We are obviously on this show, as it is affecting all of us in this country. And in some way, it's affecting you. And this time we're talking about, I'll reiterate it, Iran fired 13 missiles, 17 drones at Kuwait, right? And you got to think of where the U.S. has its bases, where they're located, and that's part of the reason for that. The deadly crash, and I have to bring this up at the top, so awful what happened. I mean, look, they're saying that we know speed played a role in it, for sure. I mean, it left five people dead and dozens injured in Stafford County last Friday morning. The National Transportation Board, National Transportation Safety Board, specifically Tom Chapman, at a presser today said this.
3: Here is what we know. At approximately 2:35 a.m. Eastern Daylight Time in the early morning of Friday, May 29th, a motor coach operated by E&P Travel of Kings Mountain, North Carolina, carrying passengers from New York to North Carolina, approached a work zone in the vicinity of mile marker 146 on Interstate 95 near Stafford, Virginia. Due to the work zone, the right and center lanes of southbound I-95 were closed, and the left lane remained open for traffic. A traffic queue had formed as vehicles were diverted into the left lane of the interstate, and the motor coach failed to respond to the slow and stopped traffic ahead. The motor coach struck the rear of the traffic queue, causing a chain reaction crash involving multiple other vehicles.
0: Yes, so, you know, the things of the warnings and the cautions and all of that, I mean, just, you know, what is the reason? And of course, the bus driver is still in the hospital. There is no reason. There still is more to come with that investigation. I mean, look, it's ongoing, and they're conducting a 72-hour look back on the driver's activities leading up to the crash to rule out all kinds of things like potential sleep issues, distractions, drug or alcohol impairment. I mean, this is exactly what you do. They're also questioning his recent commercial driving qualifications, and the NTSB is examining the things like crash data, weather conditions, and the design, which you heard there, of the surrounding construction site. And from what I gather there, there was ample warnings. This story about the hostages and the suspect then being killed hours after a bomb threat at a California bank building. You know, bank robberies and those sort of things are usually not talked about that much, for good reason, to not encourage not encourage others to go out and rob banks, because there's way more bank robberies than you can even believe. But this one was at a Chase Bank in Bakersfield, California, involved 10 school district employees who were taken hostage. The standoff lasted over 15 hours. The suspect, 41-year-old Anthony Scott Searles Harris, was pronounced dead at the scene. The hostages were unharmed. They got medically evaluated and treatment at the scene. That investigation, of course, is ongoing because all of this is just wrapped up. But wow, the hostages being safe, that's the key thing. And seeing how quickly the response was tremendous. I mean, the FBI stormed a building in Bakersfield to end that standoff that was going on and on and on and on. And you heard what I said. There were so many people, 10 people that were being held hostage. I mean, what a scary thing for them, obviously not knowing what was going to happen and trying to do what they could, I'm sure. I mean, this is what I'm starting to gather from a little bit of the conversations that some of the news media in California is having with the people, that they're trying to do what they could to calm the shooter down. And then I talked about this story at the top of the last hour, but I mentioned again, higher gas prices aren't just affecting you and me. Of course, it's affecting the Pentagon. I'm just going to give you this stat. The Defense Department records show the average price the agency paid for fuel climbed from $154.14 per barrel in October to $195.72 in April. So my math is a little fuzzy sometimes, but that's a 27% increase in just 6 months. They are saddled with $1 billion in unplanned costs this year to power the jets, the tanks, and all that military equipment. All right, I'm going to meet you on the flip side. Stay with us.

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0: time around on Author's Corner, we go to New Zealand and a woman with a wicked sense of humor and with serious family loyalty, because I don't know that I would do anything for my brother and my nephew and my family and the other side of my family, but I don't know that I could do this. And you're going to find out what I'm talking about. It has to do with a bull. It also has to do with the cow. So that's your hint. And I know that you're riveted now to find out what is it that Kate won't do that Heather Marie Ross did so well. Her book is called The Weekend Gumbots. And Heather, thank you so much for joining us.
1: You're welcome. It's good to join you, Kate. And hello, America from New Zealand.
0: So tell us why you wrote the book. What drove you to write this book?
1: Okay, it's a family farm, and my sisters and I, all 60 plus, lived in our prospective, working our prospective jobs in the city of New Plymouth at the time. And on the family farm, there was a messy divorce situation which led to financial and health issues of the farm owner, Taj being the character in the book. And we would go down to help him at a drop of a hat. And what was interesting, having us, we all grew up on the farm, a big family, but we didn't know how to milk a cow. And I personally was very afraid of bulls. And during this journey, this is exactly what we were required to do. Suddenly, Taj wasn't able to milk the herd, and here was three sisters who couldn't milk a cow. That was a situation you don't really want to be in on a farm when there's a herd waiting to be milked. And then with the bulls, they had minds of their own, and they had no problems jumping and hurdling fences and getting into the herd of cows at the wrong time of the year. And we'd have to, there was a crossing one side of the road to the other, and hence the title of the book, The Weekend Gumboots. I had a pair of red gumboots on, and bulls are supposed to be afraid of the car. I don't know what the story is, the colour red. And here was me standing there with bulls going by with these fantastic red gumboots. Well, when that I realised this, I quickly hid behind a gate so they couldn't see them and wave my stick. But it was quite a frightening situation. So how the book came about was what we did. One of the sisters suggested that a book should be written because people will not believe what people of our age group could do. And so I got a phone call, and they had nominated me to do this, and that's how the journey began.
0: I love it. I'm just thinking in my head, I can see these gum boots and the bulls jumping, and wow, what a bunch of tough ladies that you're able to do that, because I think I would be the sissy that would be with you, and I'd be running to get the food and help you in so many other ways, but I can't imagine what that was like. So you do that, and then you come through on the other side and you decide that you do this book. Tell us about the plot of the book.
1: Well, the plot is to vindicate the farmer at the end of the day. As wicked Wendy, the bad character, every story has the good and the bad, and wicked Wendy was the evil character in this book. And she went out of her way to sabotage events on the farm, like in the middle of the night when the cows were put to bed in their paddocks, she would go and open the road gate and let them all out. One particular night, I was staying on the farm, and my brother and his family were not there. We were looking after the farm, and we got a phone call from the neighbour up the road to say the cows were on the road, and we knew we had secured the gate. So it's very dark in the country. It's absolutely black. There's no light. My sister and I, we got our torches and our boots and rushed out into the darkness of the night. And you just could not see these cows. You wouldn't know they were there until the nose was in front of you. And that was quite frightening in itself. And so someone had to open the gate, and it came to pass that Wicked Wendy had let these animals on the road. So the neighbours and myself and my sister, we had to get them in. And I'm talking about after midnight, black as the ace of spades, I tell you. And those are the kind of sabotage she would do. And another time, the character, she poisoned the pet dog of the tenant and the pig of the farmer, a very treasured animal. Go to great lengths. And so a story did require to be expanded on. And all this you'll find in reading this book.
0: And I love it. I love the plot. And I'm thinking there's so many lessons to be learned in this. And you and I talked off the air for a few minutes about this, but family just really comes at me hard in this. What do you hope people take away from reading the book?
1: Well, enjoyment first up, and that the values of family and family loyalties, no matter what's going on in given situations, is of vital importance. And age is no barrier. Who would have dreamed that we could do that? And we're not big people. We were climbing fences with, you know, not big physique at all. And, yeah, we were expected to do an awful lot. So, yes, enjoyment of a book. There is a bit of humour in it. And, yeah.
0: I'm just picturing all of you in these gum boots and doing the things that you did. And you're talking about at one point how pitch dark it was and all of that.
1: Yes.
0: Give us one of the funny moments from the book and from your recollection of doing what you all did.
1: Okay. It will be today. The funniest time was us three sisters were staying in the homestead because it was vacant at the time. And the farm owners lived across the road. And anyway, we could hear the farmer Tage shouting out there in the field. And we looked out and we heard this crash and bang. And the bulls had actually hurdled. These are big black bulls. Smashed the fence down, and Tage wanted us to go and help get these animals there. And it doesn't sound very funny, but it was, because I had my older sister Yvonne. She was running up with no fear up the big long track and amongst the bulls, and I could hear her voice going. The other sister was asked to go to the top of the road to stop them going out. But the funniest part of all was myself. I actually was unwell. I'd been to the doctor and I had asthma. I was asked to go and stand to block the bulls from going up the other track. And there were bulls in one paddock and the ones on the run. And I pulled a gate back. But the silly, funniest part was there was a gap between the gate and the hedge, and I had this ridiculous little twig held out to try and wave at these bulls not to go through. A bird on the wall, you know, would have been absolutely ridiculous to have seen at the time, but it was achieved, and that we got all the bulls back into the paddock. So there was humour in that at the time, even though it was a serious situation.
0: And yeah. So there's a lesson in that too, that you have the serious situation, but then you get through it and you have those funny moments. You know, the funny moments that happen. And how important was it that you were there for your brother?
1: Oh, absolutely. Another one, which it doesn't seem funny, but I broke my toe, and I was in my slippers of all things. I'd been called to get out on the farm to do something, and I raced inside, and in the force of me hitting the step, I broke my toe, but I couldn't stop. I had to carry on. And to see me hobbling up the track again with the others ahead was absolutely hysterical. You had to be there to appreciate it.
0: Well, I can see you. I can see you with that toe, and you're just trying to move. And anybody listening, yeah, who knows, when you have an injury like that, it's tough to move.
1: It was very painful, and I didn't get to see a doctor till 3 days later. Nobody had any sympathy.
0: Come on, put on those boots. We got to move. So again, what a delight to talk to you, Heather Maria Ross, The Weekend Gum Boots, The Weekend Gum Boots. And you'll be entertained, you'll laugh. I mean, you may even shed a tear. It's just so funny. I just keep thinking of Wicked Wendy. And what a brilliant way to write this and pull this all together. So you can pick it up on Amazon. And thank you, Heather, so much for joining us on the show.
1: Thank you, Kate.
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6: Fox News, I'm Sue Gussman. President Trump announcing at a White House dinner Wednesday that he will nominate Todd Blanche as Attorney General.
7: I'm instructing Dan and everybody else that's involved in that very complicated process, which is going to go, I think, very quickly, that we are going to make him permanent Attorney General.
6: And Blanche has been serving as acting Attorney General after the White House fired former AG Pam Bondi in April. Nomination would have to be confirmed by the Senate. House of Representatives issuing a rare rebuke to President Trump Wednesday over his handling of the conflict in Iran.
8: On this vote, the yeas are 215 and the nays are 208. The concurrent resolution is adopted.
6: Four Republicans joined with Democrats to pass the War Powers Resolution to halt military action in Iran. 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

0: So I'm so pleased to bring here on Author's Corner James Alessio. He spent more than two decades researching this book. It'll blow your mind. It's so fascinating. In fact, I'm going to say it's one of the most fascinating pieces of an iconic woman and her life and all the different directions that she went that take us down these really wild, wild, wild hills. And the name of the book is The Eternal Flapper, The Many Lives of Edna Wallace Hopper. And James joins us here on America Tonight, Author's Corner, of course, with me, Kate Delaney. So, James, thanks for coming on.
1: Well, thank you, Kate. I'm delighted to be here with you and introducing this astounding book. I think it's quite entertaining and interesting as a investigative thriller.
0: So let's talk about, first of all, let's talk about what led you to write this book.
1: Mm-hmm. Well, then, first of all, it started interesting enough. The investigation is a story within itself, so it's a story within a story. It started with, I was a computer programmer, and I had this dream in 1979 of this impish woman sitting in a like a yoga position, but like a clown, in a clown, like a Perot type thing. And it was very real. She was posing for a painting, and it was a series of dreams, and I started picking up on conversation where she was calling the artist Mr. Photographer, and they would both giggle, and I'd wake up and think, well, that doesn't make any sense, but it all does now. But anyways, to make it a long story short, I'm going to do the whole book, but the painting that I dreamt about in the final sitting, the next day, my car was out of control in New Haven, and I ended up having to park in the parking lot of an antique show of the New Haven Coliseum in Connecticut. And I said, this is no accident. So my friend that I was with, I said, the painting's in there. I'm going to see it. I just, for some reason, I knew. And sure enough, actually, my friend saw it first, because I described how she was sitting in the brown velvet background and the Perot clown thing. And there it was, and it was so frightening because it was exact to the dream. So I'm thinking, well, what is going on here? Well, it had the date 1903 on it, but nothing about the subject. So the people told me it came out of a fire in Chicago during the time of vaudeville, but they thought it was before vaudeville, when it was operetta, and somehow it survived this fire. But I didn't know who it was, and like a zombie in shock, I just drifted away. And I went into a booth where they had books and magazines, and I pulled some and put them on the floor, and my friend's standing there, what are you doing? I said, I need to know who that is. And then he taps me on the shoulder, oh my God, there she is again. And on the cover of a 1904 theater magazine was her in the clown suit with her name, Miss Edna Wallace Hopper, in the glass slipper. So I identified her within 5 minutes.
0: Wow.
1: And so I took the magazine, bought it to the people that had the painting for 30 years and never knew who it was. And I said, her name is Edna Wallace Hopper. And they went, wait, what? You just left here. Where did you get this? And I said, I don't know what's going on. There's something strange. And of course, Gary belted out. He dreamt about it. And before we got here, he knew that he was going to see it from the parking lot. And they said, is this true? So this happened. Well, moving 10 years ahead, I had a friend who was in New York. He was the producer of the Today Show, Larry Johnson. And he had season tickets for the opera there at the Met. And I said, Larry, do you know anything about operetta? Can you find out about this woman, Edna Wallace Hopper? I mean, back then there was no internet. You had encyclopedias. This is now, though, this was now 1989. And so he calls me and said, you need to get here. There's a man that wants to see you. He has something to tell you. Well, that man, Edna had assigned in 1953, 6 years before she died, she assigned him as the messenger. She took out an old tarot card out of her opera purse, and it was, the card was from the 1800s, and she said, it was charted that on this day you would become the messenger. Long story short, she said, it'll be January 89, you'll meet a man, he'll come to you and tell him I want a book and a musical film on my life, but to solve the dark secret she was taking to her grave. She wanted the true story in the 21st century. That was the chilling part. This was said to me in 89, but it was said to him in 1953. Can you imagine?
0: Wow.
1: And so this man said, you have to do this. And I said, sir, I'm not a writer. He said, this is the last day of January 89. We close in an hour. And you're the first one to sign the manifest to take these out of the vault. He said he took them out. He put them in the vault when he heard on radio or television that the queen of the first lady of Wall Street and the first lady of Broadway and the queen of Wall Street died. And he put them in the vault, and I was the only one to take them out on the January 89. So I knew there was something to this, and it was a roller coaster of almost time-released events on and off for 20 years. Now, it wasn't like that's all I did for 20 years. I had a life. I did many things. But I was always had this project, and things would just come in the strangest ways. So that's how it started.
0: Wow. And we should tell everyone, too, James, what's so interesting is her story, and you said it, you peppered it in there about Wall Street. I mean, she was a legendary actress, a songstress, a vaudeville star. You mentioned vaudeville. Silent movie star, Wall Street traitor, a woman in those days as a Wall Street traitor. Incredible. She was iconic.
1: Hence the subtitle, Many Lives of Edna Wallace Hopper. Through the decades, she had 10 decades in her life. She changed into many different things, as you just mentioned. And each one of those she was highly successful in. She started on Broadway when it was Dirt Roads and Gas Lamps. She talked Edison into hooking up. The first place that had light bulbs was Wall Street because of the ticker tapes. And in that clown suit, I read a newspaper article, she walked down to Wall Street and said to Edison, you need to hook these lights up to Broadway. It needs to be full of lights. It's so close. Can you do it? Well, that's how Broadway got its lights, because of her.
0: Wow.
1: Her idea. So, I mean, there's so many historic things and so many famous people in this. She was friends with Tesla. She was into algorithms and numerology. She slept in the pyramids, read the Kabbalah. She had a yogi in the 1800s, and people in the U.S. didn't even know what yoga was. But anyway, there was this letter of 1886 that's a good mystery in this, and it's a true story. When I was investigating about her, and I don't want to tell you why, but you'll see in the book why, I accidentally found out about a letter of 1886 because the Dunsmuirs, which was her stepfather's family, were the richest family in North America. They're from British Columbia by way of Scotland. And this letter had something to do with Alex Dunsmuir, who was her stepfather. And so in investigating about it, I accidentally opened a Pandora's box. I'm not going to tell you. You read the book. But it had to do with the House of Windsor. And in finding this out, it got back to the British service, Secret Service. So they were monitoring my emails and phone calls with a man in my book called Mr. X. I won't disclose who he is. Ooh. I promised him I wouldn't. But he had opened at the strike of midnight in the year 2000 this letter of 1886. It had a wax seal with instructions not to be opened till 2000, and he couldn't wait and opened it on the millennium, the evening of the millennium, and he knew the contents. And so I worked with him, like in Silence of the Lamb, how, what's her name, worked with
0: Clarice.
1: He would put little trails of breadcrumbs in a maze for me to try to find. And what he was doing was using me, because I was coming back to him with my obsessed investigations and telling him things that he wanted to know that he didn't. So this went on. And there's an episode when I'm on Sanibel Island when the MI5 or the MI6, I don't know which, decided to visit me. It's a fun event. But anyways, it makes for a great film, because you go in and out of time from the modern investigation back in and out through the 10 decades of her life.
0: When we return with James Alessio, he's the author of The Eternal Flap of the Many Lives of Edna Wallace Hopper. We're going to talk about that other part that he mentioned, the trial of Hopper versus Dunsmuir. And it was the longest trial still today in British Columbia history. So what was that all about?
2: Did you know that healthy arteries make a gas? Yes, actually, three known gases. Hi, I'm Dr. Mitch. 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

0: We're back with James Alessio, his book, The Eternal Flapper of the Many Lives of Edna Wallace Hopper. You can get that book on Amazon, Barnes & Noble, wherever great books are sold. So, James, you were talking about the second aspect of the book and what you cover and her life, this huge trial of Hopper versus Dunsmuir. Tell us about that. What's the story there?
1: Edna's mother was married to Alex Dunsmuir, and on their honeymoon, he died, and she went back to the mansion he built in San Francisco as a widow. But she was now dying, and then Edna inherited. Her attorney said, Edna, there's no money. Your mother had no money. On the night of her wedding, her brother, who was Lieutenant Governor of British Columbia, appointed by the king, was James Dunsmuir. He's the villain in the story. Every good story has a villain. Mm-hmm. And so she was taking him for $40 million that rightfully should have been her mother's, because he got his brother drunk on their wedding night and had him sign the will over instead of to Josephine. By the way, Josephine was said to be the most beautiful woman in San Francisco.
2: Wow.
1: He picked her to be, and I did find a little locket that Edna wore all the time of this raven-haired beauty, and I know that was her mother. Because when I visited a private tour of the mansion, I said, are there any pictures or paintings of Josephine? No, there never was. I said, I will find you one. And I called them. It was so strange, right when I came back to Boston from San Francisco. Oh, no, to Florida. I said, I found it. It's in a little locket. She wears it all the time. And so anyways, though, this trial went on for 3 years in three countries, British Columbia, San Francisco, and then it went to London Privy Court, by way of Joan Dunsmuir, the matriarch of the family. She mysteriously took the side of Edna in the middle of the trial in British Columbia. No one knew what the heck happened. It's in my book. I investigated and I found out why she took Edna's side. And not only that, she paid to take it to London Privy Court. And she wanted for Edna. Imagine against her two sons, the one that died and the one that was Premier Lieutenant Governor of British Columbia, Joan Dunsmuir took Edna's side.
2: Wow. Wow. And so 20 anyways, years of an investigation, you uncovered some amazing things. I mean, it just goes on and on. It's incredible. I mean, the Skull and Bone Society, Illuminati.
1: Right.
2: Wow.
1: Let's tell everyone out there, oh, my God, what is there, like 4 million people, or is it only 3.9?
2: Yeah. It's a lot.
1: It's like 0.9 makes it a little easier for me. But anyways, when I think about it, but this is amazing that she was very savvy while she was an actress in her midlife on Wall Street, but she was so savvy, they gave her a desk in the

0: 40s and 50s as one of the key traders for like J.P. Morgan and for she worked for Elif Rothschild. And need I tell you about the Rothschilds, the Illuminati, the Skull and Bones.
1: Wow.
0: And, you know, other mentionable famous names in America were part of Skull and Bones. Yes, Prescott Sheldon Bush started it from Yale. Hint, hint.
1: But
0: anyways,
1: yeah.
0: Edna, one of her darkest secrets was making money hand over fist during World War II for these people that were funding the Third Reich. And also, J.P. Morgan was really responsible for making Russia turn into the Soviet Union. All of these things were going on in the World Trade Center. Then was the 120 Broadway building. It's the Equita building, built similar in Nazi Germany, as identical building the year before. This was 1915 and the one in Germany 1914. And what was going on there is it's like the Towers of Terror. Poor Edna had to take these dark secrets to her grave. She was very patriotic. John Philip Sousa wrote two musicals for her, a Yankee Doodle Dandy. But anyway, she was the first woman to give herself to France as a nurse during World War I. She was very patriotic. She was involved in the women's movements for voting and things like that. How could that woman make money hand over fist for these people? She was a puppet. I in my heart of hearts, I know that she had to take this to her grave, but she wanted people to know. And it leads up to 9/11 by investigation. Those towers were on the other side of Trinity Church. Read that chapter and Hopper versus Dunsmuir, and you won't sleep a wink.
1: I love that. So really, you're saying it. When people read your book, The Eternal Flapper, The Many Lives of Edna Wallace Hopper, which you can get on Amazon, like I said, Kindle, hardcover, paperback, awesome.
0: Yeah, Barnes & Noble.
1: Yeah, Barnes & Noble, of course. What do you hope the takeaway is? I mean, it's such a giant slice of a fascinating history.
0: Oh, my God. I mean, it's like finding out the true story of 10 decades of time that surrounded not just this woman's life, but all these other people that were, it's like a who's who of people that were involved in these 10 decades of her life. And it's quite a thriller and a mystery. So I rewrote the book to become more of a thriller, investigative thrilling. And I found myself to be an investigative writer. I can tell you, if I may, my next book that they're rushing me to do right now. Oh, by the way, I'm getting overwhelming emails from authors, from people in the publishing business, from the press, who did open the book like yourself. And thank you, by the way, Kate, for reading it. And
1: amazing.
0: They said nothing but fascinating things. I brought tears to my eyes, some of the things that were written. And I didn't know how everyone was going to respond to this. But my next book is called Disclosure in Truth. It's being written as we speak right now in Washington, D.C., and it couldn't be a more timely time. It's been out in the news about 10 or 11 people dead that worked in the Los Alamos National Laboratories. Strangely, this book is a testimonial of a woman of four decades who told me she worked there since 1953, and yes, it's connected to Area 51 and Area 52.
1: Oh.
0: It's not a spoiler.
1: Wow, we
0: but,
1: cannot wait
0: yes,
1: for it.
0: And so I promised her that I was going to do this. She died last year, And it's not just her testimonial. There's testimonial of Senator Ted Kennedy, my friend Mario DiPolo, who worked with reverse technology. He was a designer from Rome who camouflaged planes and ships using extraterrestrial is the word they used to use, and now we're told to use non-human advanced technology. And I see these as beings very much similar to us, but in many ways very different. And there's good ones and there's bad ones.
1: Of course.
0: And there are what I call the blue boys, who are, I've met two of them, who gave me a lot of information. And then there's the men in black who, watch out, they're killing people. So they're pushing me to get this done. I'm 70 years old. I'm not afraid anymore. I need to. And my strategist was the strategist for Bob Lazar. Those of you out there that know about him, he was one of the first whistleblowers that was also a computer programmer, pulled out of rank and worked in the desert there at Area 51.
1: Yeah. Well-known name.
0: Anyways, yeah.
1: Wow.
0: So I wanted to do a little plug about that. That's what's happening in my life right now.
2: 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Thanks for listening to this interview.
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9: Negotiations are continuing. I'm Sue Guzman, Fox News. President Trump denying reports that peace talks with Iran have broken down. Fox's Peter Ducey.
10: The president says fake news reports that the Islamic Republic of Iran and the USA stopped speaking a few days ago are false and erroneous. The conversations between us have been going on continuously, including 4 days ago, 3 days ago, 2 days ago, 1 day ago, and today. Where they lead, one never knows. The president also now admits he has recently used some nasty language while talking to Bibi Netanyahu. He did a podcast with Miranda Devine for the New York Post. He confirms an Axios report about some F-bombs over the phone, and he elaborates that he is perturbed, his word, that Netanyahu keeps attacking Lebanon to their north.
9: On Wednesday, the House of Representatives sent a rare pushback to President Trump, voting in favor of the War Powers Act, several Republicans joining Democrats. Another state is being investigated by lawmakers following accusations of Medicaid fraud.
11: House Republicans are investigating Medicaid fraud in Ohio. This comes after they found fraud in Minnesota. Texas Republican Brandon Gill claims that bad actors from the Somali community operate in both states. At a hearing, Gill tangled with Democratic Ohio State Senator Nikki Antonio. But Antonio pushed back, saying Republicans control Ohio state government. House Republicans dared Democrats to oppose anti-fraud bills. One bill on the floor increased oversight for child care programs. Another bill blocks people from bilking the needy out of government aid.
9: Fox's Chad Pergram. President Trump announcing Wednesday night he will nominate Todd Blanche to serve as Attorney General, tapping his former personal lawyer for the post. An official announcement expected Thursday. Blanche has been serving as acting AG since Pam Bondi was fired by Trump in April. 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
9: California is still counting votes in the L.A. mayoral primary and the gubernatorial primary to decide who will be on the ballot in November. Fox's Anita Vogel has the latest.
15: The latest numbers show Spencer Pratt trailing Mayor Karen Bass by just 5 percentage points, and the very progressive city councilwoman Nithya Raman in third. The fact that there will even be a runoff is a bit of a blow to Bass, who has been in politics representing California for decades, but failed to convince L.A. voters she's done enough to combat the homeless crisis and to help the victims in the Pacific Palisades. And in the heated California governor's race, former Fox News host Steve Hilton is still holding on to a slight lead over another career politician, HHS former HHS Secretary Javier Becerra, with billionaire progressive Tom Steyer a distant third.
9: General election will be held November 3rd. NFL Commissioner Roger Goodell ducking Congress as questions mount about the increasing number of football games on streaming platforms and the mounting costs for fans.
16: Roger Goodell has declined an invitation to appear at a House Judiciary Committee hearing on June 10th. Committee Chairman Jim Jordan is one of several elected officials raising concerns about the price fans have to pay to watch NFL games and whether the league streaming deals comply with the 1961 broadcasting law that granted the league a limited antitrust exemption. Courts have previously ruled the law applies only to broadcast networks, not cable, satellite, or streaming. There's been bipartisan sentiment in favor of updating the statute. The Justice Department is investigating the NFL for potential anti-competitive practices. Tom Rigotti, Fox News.
9: SpaceX says it plans to raise up to $75 billion when it goes public this month. Share is expected to cost $135 in an initial public offering. SpaceX could have a market value nearly $1.8 trillion and could make Elon Musk the world's first ever trillionaire if that happens. I'm Sue Guzman. This is Fox News.
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24: Larry Elder here, the sage from South Central, the Prince of Pico Union, the Czar of Common Sense, the Great Eldersky, Don Lorenzo. Welcome to the program. No victocrats allowed because we've got a country to save. So let's get her teed up!
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24: 888-971-SAGE, 888-971-7243. I am Larry Elder. We are Salem News Channel. It looks like Steve Hilton will square off against Javier Becerra in November for governor of California, although it may be a while because of the mail-in ballots that can be counted if received within 7 days after their postmark. I know. California, Jake. It looks like Spencer Pratt will face L.A. Mayor Karen Bass in the general, although, again, it may be weeks before we know for sure. More fireworks between Secretary of State Marco Rubio and Democrat lawmakers at a House hearing over funding for the military. I'm old enough to remember when having something like a Nazi tattoo on your chest would be disqualifying, but most Democrats are standing by Maine Senate candidate Graham Plattner. Tell me again about Trump's lack of character. A stabbing death in the U.K. makes international news. Get this. The victim bled out while handcuffed by the cops because the assailant lied and told the police the victim used a racial slur. He didn't. It was all captured on tape. All of this and more, 888-971-SAGE, 888-971-7243. As you know, dissent, of course, is welcome. And you need not lie about why you're calling or who you are. I will be gentle. I will wear latex gloves. I want to start out with this bizarre story in South Carolina, if you don't mind. Headline, detective arrested after allegedly pulling a gun on a fellow officer for microwaving fish at a police station. When I read that headline, I said, hey, we've all been there. First paragraph, a South Carolina detective was arrested and fired after he allegedly pointed his department-issued firearm at a fellow officer inside a police station. A report citing an arrest warrant alleges the confrontation stemmed from the officer microwaving fish in a communal microwave. I think they call that being triggered. Now, this one also is bizarre. Orange County Tech CEO, $35 million mansion raided by the FBI over an allegation that he's been selling U.S. technology to the Iranian military. Number 49.
0: Breaking news right now to get to in Orange County. Stu up in Sky Fox. Stu, what's going on?
1: Hey there. Good morning. This is happening out here in the Newport Beach area, and it is very important. This is a federal FBI Department of Justice joint task force taking somebody into custody. He was described as a businessman with dual citizenship, Iranian and U.S. Now, this person is actually accused of selling secrets, basically nuclear secrets, to the Iranian government, and he also falsified documents to make that happen. He received a compensation of over $15 million that apparently helped fund this house that he's living in here, out here in the Newport Beach. Right now, though, that person in custody without any incident. You can see a number of FBI and Department of Justice personnel still down there on scene, basically looking for more evidence for this. And apparently, he's going to be facing a judge later on this afternoon. Very quick indeed. If he's convicted, he could face up to 20 years in prison. Again, this person being taken into custody this morning, apparently selling secrets to the Iranian government. I'm Stu up in Skybox over Newport Beach, sending it back to you all in the studio.
0: All right, Stu, thank you.
24: Imagine the overhead for a $35 million mansion. A man has to make a living, right? Now, let's turn our attention to the races here in California for governor and for L.A. mayor. So far, it appears that Steve Hilton will, in fact, square off against Javier Becerra in November, and so far it looks like Spencer Pratt will square off against Mayor Karen Bass in the general also in November, which is pretty much as we expected. The issue is the general. Here's how it works in California. Let's take the race between Adam Schiff and Steve Garvey for Senate. Adam Schiff did not want to run against another Democrat. Why? Hurt feelings, and they have to spend a lot of money. Javier Becerra does not want to run against another Democrat. Hurt feelings, and they have to spend a lot of money. The ideal outcome for them is to have a Democrat versus a Republican. First time Gavin Newsom ran, he ran against a guy named John Cox. John Cox was a career, I'm tempted to say career politician, let's say career candidate, ran for four or five different offices, never got elected, got nominated sometime, never got elected, multimillionaire, spent a lot of his own money. And after it was pretty clear that Gavin Newsom was going to be the guy on the Democratic side, he spent money to bolster the candidacy of John Cox. John Cox is a Republican. He's going to do this, he's going to do that, do all the kinds of things Republicans want. The idea was to encourage Republicans to back John Cox, so John Cox would finish number two, and then he'd be able to square off against him in an atmosphere where only 25% of the registered voters in California are registered as Republicans. Adam Schiff, same thing with Steve Garvey. Nice guy, Steve Garvey, Republican. And Adam Schiff, after it was clear he was going to be the Democrat frontrunner, began running ads talking about Steve Garvey. He's a Trump guy. He's a backer of Donald Trump. He's mega. And if you're a Republican, you're like, that's my guy, which is exactly what he wanted. He wanted all the Republicans to vote for Steve Garvey, knowing full well that the majority of the state, 75%, are non-Republicans. So if you add up the numbers right now, let's just take the governor's race for a second. Hilton is at 27.8%, and Chad Bianco is at 11.3%. Add that up, you're at a little bit under 40%. Add up all the numbers for the Democrats, Becerra, Steyer, Porter, Mahan, he's the mayor of San Jose, Democrat, of course, Antonio Villaraigosa, two-term mayor of L.A., Democrat, of course, Tony Thurman, who's a superintendent of schools, he only got 0.7%, but you add up all these numbers, and you're well into the mid-50s. So the question is, can Steve Hilton convert some of these Democrat voters to vote for him? Can he get some Republicans who weren't voting at all and independents who didn't vote at all to vote for him? That's the challenge. And the question is, have Californians finally had enough? There's a very interesting article written by Victor Davis Hanson about the state of this state. In 2025, 2026, between 400,000 and 500,000 people left the state, primarily because of the high cost of living. When it comes to quality of roads, bridges, California is ranked 49th. School scores, California is ranked 41st. Even though it ranks 13 in the amount of money it spends. It's got one-third of all the homeless people in the nation. One-third of all welfare recipients in the nation. 22% of the people here in California live below the poverty line. It shut down the timber industry, shut down the mining industry. Paying between $7 and $8 a gallon for gas now, highest in the nation, including Hawaii, where they have to ship in the oil and the gas. Some of the highest property crimes in the country. San Francisco, until recently, highest property crime rate per capita in the nation. Sales tax among the top 10, highest income taxes. We have only 7 Republican congresspersons, even though Trump got about 40% of the vote. So we have less than a third of what we should have. Nobody cares about that, though. All of the state and local judges, after 20 years of left-wing officials, or left-wing themselves. Gavin Newsom served 8 years on the San Francisco Board of Supervisors, 8 years for the mayor of that town, 8 years lieutenant governor, 8 years soon governor of California, so his fingerprints are all over this mess. We have the highest number of foreign-born people of any state. That's 11 million people in California were not born here. By here, I mean not born in the United States. That's nearly 29% of the population. Many of them, not all of them, are here unlawfully. The big money center is Silicon Valley, which is left wing. And when Gavin Newsom came in, we had a $214 billion budget. It is now $350 billion. He raised the budget 64% in just 6 years, far faster than inflation. This is the state. Now, the question is, have these voters had enough? Are you tired of stepping over the poop and the urine to pull that lever for people that are responsible for doing nothing about the poop and the urine? That's a question. 888-971-SAGE, 888-971-7243. The LA mayor race up next. I'm Larry Elder. 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

0: 888 971 SAGE, 888 971 7243, Larry Elder, Salem News Channel. This is Peebo Bryson, known for Disney hits Beauty and the Beast, Whole New World. He has died after a stroke at the age of 75 years old. Incredible voice, also gifted songwriter. Now, I've been driving home to you past week or so. 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
1: Over the course of the summer, there will be about 150 children like the Bowman brothers from Choctaw, Jason Jake, who love the game room,
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0: 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You do the math. 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LarryElder.com, Angel Free Camp banner at the very top, or you can phone in your gift to 888-206-2855. That's 888-206-2855, 888-206-2855. Now, this brings us to the race for L.A. mayor. Karen Bass with a little more than 60% of the expected vote. I say expected because mail in, you don't know what you're going to get and when you're going to get them. This is California. She's at 34.8%. Spencer Pratt, 30.4%. The third candidate, the Democrat Socialist, is 22.3%. So the gap between Pratt and Nithya Raman, which is her name, is pretty wide. So the likelihood is that Spencer Pratt will face a Karen Bass in the general, which is excellent. Excellent news. Now, as far as the math is concerned, as I've said for a long time now, only 15% of the registered voters in L.A. are Republican. Now, I think Spencer Pratt has done a good job to say, yeah, I'm a Republican, but this is a nonpartisan race. And I appreciate the kind things that President Trump said about me, he said. But I don't need anybody's endorsement. I want the endorsement of Democrat moms, whose kids have to endure homeless people on the way to and from school, have to step over urine and poop. That's the people I want to get. These are my supporters, he says. The question is, again, there are two kinds of zombies. He's talked about the zombie homeless people, Pratt has, who are pooping and urinating in public areas. And then there are zombie voters in L.A., the ones who step on around the poop and the urine and then proceed to vote for the very people that are doing nothing to mitigate the problem. That's the issue. That's the challenge that Spencer Pratt is facing. His campaign has been extraordinary. People are talking about it all over the country, if not the world. The ads have been clever, have been creative. And his message is real simple. Are you not fed up? Are you not fed up with the high cost of living? Are you not fed up with terrible roads? Are you not fed up with terrible schools? Are you not fed up with the homeless population? Are you not fed up with the criminal legal aliens who are here? Are you not fed up? And as I said before, I liken what's going on to the voters in LA, voters in California in general, to that of a drug addict. Have you hit rock bottom? And every time I think they have, they don't. When I ran for governor, a few things happened during the race, one of which was that Gavin Newsom was attacked by a homeless guy, mentally ill homeless man, attacked. And Gavin Newsom, of course, had a security detail around him. How many of us have a security detail? He was protected. Barbara Boxer, the former senator of California, was in Oakland, and someone robbed her, took her cell phone. Former senator of California. I mentioned this yesterday. A UCLA graduate student working alone in a furniture store at a high-end area in L.A. known as Hancock Park, where Maxine Waters has her multi-million dollar mansion. She's working there alone. A homeless guy with a long record comes in, stabs her to death. UCLA graduate student. And around the same time, a Motown record mogul, retired, lived in Beverly Hills. At his mansion, he had on-site armed security. Man with a long criminal record, shouldn't have been on the street, breaks into his home and murders his wife. Now, I mention these high-end areas because these are the high-end liberal guilty people that have been funding these left-wing people time and time and time again. And I cited them when I was running, and I said, have you now had enough? And you saw what happened. Because the Democrats were clever enough not to put a big-name Democrat on the replacement side, the recall part did not pass, lost by double digits. I, on the other hand, had the same percentage of votes as did Arnold Schwarzenegger in 2003. But in the Schwarzenegger race, there was a major Democrat running against him on the replacement side, the lieutenant governor of California, and they made sure that wasn't going to happen. The two-term mayor of L.A. who ran for governor this time made noises publicly about running, and then there were several articles saying if this man ran and, quote, pulled a Bustamante, referring to the lieutenant governor who ran in 2003, he would be a political pariah. His career would be over. And then all of a sudden, the same man who suggested he might run in the recall election decided not to run in the recall election. This is what these guys do because they know the numbers are in their favor. And when I ran, ad after ad after ad after ad said, stop the Republican takeover. Not a single ad said Gavin Newsom properly shut down the state over COVID in a more draconian way than any other governor. Didn't say that. Gavin Newsom is doing a great job on fire management. Didn't say that. Gavin Newsom is doing a great job to make sure that our water infrastructure is successful. Didn't say that. Gavin Newsom is doing a great job on the cost of living, on the price of a home, on the number of people who are leaving California. None of that was said. The ad said over and over and over again, quote, stop the Republican takeover. And at the time, I had taken one picture with President Trump, one, with our thumbs up. They showed it over and over and over again, even though Trump did not endorse me. He reached out. I said, Mr. President, with all due respect, they're going to make this about you. They did anyway, and they're going to do that with Steve Hilton because Trump has endorsed him. They're going to show pictures of Steve Hilton over and over and over again with Trump, and they're going to say, stop Republican takeover. I'm Larry Elder.
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7: News. I'm Ted Lindner. President Trump still signaling progress in talks with Iran.
8: Despite Iran launching a barrage of missiles and drones into Kuwait Wednesday, President Trump says the ceasefire is working.
9: We nipped it in the bud very quickly, as we do with the greatest military in the world.
8: The president described the Iranian strikes as a response to what U.S. military officials described as defensive strikes by the U.S. earlier this week.
7: Fox's Jared Halpern. President Trump announcing that he'll nominate Todd Blanche to serve as Attorney General. Tapping his former personal lawyer for the Post, speaking on Wednesday night.
9: I'm instructing Dan and everybody else that's involved in that very complicated process, which is going to go, I think, very quickly, that we are going to make him permanent Attorney General.
7: Blanch has been serving as acting Attorney General. And the New York Knicks take game one of the NBA Finals in San Antonio, knocking off the Spurs 105-95. Game two is Friday night. 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
0: 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I am Larry Elder. We are Salem News Channel. Now, despite everything I said about the odds, there's a big, fat wild card, and it's called debates. When I ran, Gavin Newsom smartly avoided. And nobody put pressure on him to debate me. The media didn't say anything at all about it. That won't happen this time. All sorts of groups will be demanding that these candidates, both in the governor's race and the mayor's race, debate. And Steve Hilton is an extraordinarily sharp guy, very articulate, and I have not been impressed with Javier Becerra. He had one interview where basically he said, is this going to be a gotcha interview, trying to set the terms of it? Hilton won't allow that. And in that debate against Karen Bass, by the way, they're supposed to have another one shortly thereafter, and Bass and also the other candidate, Nithya Raman, dropped out because they got clobbered. So, if during the debates, both these gentlemen can highlight how bad things are, and more than that, that we don't have to put up with it, and that it's happened under their watch. Even Antonio Villaraigosa, who dropped out early on last night, two-term mayor of L.A., even he said during the debates, you know, we've been running this place for 20 years. This is on us. We need to rethink what we've been doing. Even he said that. So if Steve Hilton can make that argument to the voters, there's a shot, an absolute shot, because things have never been this bad. The number of people leaving, number one reason, we cannot afford the price of a home, which is twice that of the national average. Highest gas prices in the nation. Why? We have probably the fifth largest reserves of oil right beneath the soil, but because of the environmentalists, people like Gavin Newsom, who consider climate change to be, like Biden does, an existential threat, we're not drilling. More homeless than anywhere else, in part because in 2021, when I ran, Gavin Newsom said, come on down to California. It's the California dream. And you don't have to have anything. You can be homeless. Come here. He literally encouraged people to come, and they did. CEO Magazine, been around 22 years. California ranked last in which to do business of all 50 states every single year the paper has been in existence, based on a survey of large, medium-sized, and small business owners. Are you serious? We have the same water infrastructure as we had when the state was 50% its size. Don't get me started on this crazy bullet train. Okay, you got me started. It's supposed to cost $35 million, and now it's estimated to be well over 10 times that. Probably a lot more. I mean, honestly, the schools, and they brag about the crime rate being down. And here's a line that I really love. I heard Gavin Newsom say it, and Javier Becerra say it during the debate. Well, California is the fourth largest economy in the world. And Becerra said, we must be doing something right. Newsom said the same thing. We're the fourth largest economy in the world. Well, when Donald Trump says America's hot, hottest country in the world, you don't give a damn. When Donald Trump talks about the stock market hitting record highs, you don't give a damn. But we're supposed to be impressed that California is the fourth largest economy in the world if it were a separate state, which you had nothing to do with. Imagine how big it would be if it weren't for your policies. And they want to raise the taxes even more. And Javier Becerra, Tom Steyer, wants to raise taxes on billionaires. He is one, claims billionaires don't pay enough in taxes. Mr. Steyer, nobody is stopping you from whipping out your checkbook and putting a few more zeros on the taxes that you already pay. Javier Becerra, when asked what grade would you give Gavin Newsom for homelessness, he said I would give him an A. There are about $30 billion for homeless funds. No one knows where they are. Haven't been audited. Don't know whether that's been affected. Some of it's been stolen. And the problem has gotten even worse. Have you had enough? Highest electricity prices in the continental USA. Have you had enough? That's the question. Budget growing faster than inflation, even as population is declining. Have you had enough? These are going to be the arguments that Steve Hilton will be making statewide, and Spencer Pratt will be making regarding Los Angeles. Question is, will these zombie voters stop voting like zombies? Now, here's something that should make you angry. 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
1: 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I am Larry Elder. 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We're going to have some comments from Spencer Pratt in a moment, but first, back to the debate, point I was making. I watched the debates between Karen Bass and her opponent, Rick Caruso. Rick Caruso is a billionaire, developer, done some incredible malls around the state, and has had all sorts of interesting plans on how to build low-cost housing for homeless people. Intelligent guy, driven guy, very philanthropic over the years. He spent $100 million. She spent $10 million, but of course had the union support, which is extremely valuable, and she had the endorsement with the LA Times. He spent $100 million. And as far as I'm concerned, kicked her butt during the debates. It didn't move the needle. Regarding the debate that Spencer Pratt had between Karen Bass and the Democrat Socialists, one informal survey found that 23% of those watching said they changed their opinion and would likely vote for him. It wasn't scientific, but it does show you the possibility that if you have a strong debate, open people's minds and eyes, it can move the needle. Pratt says that he is going to show everybody that he is their mayor, which is something that I think is shrewd because Republican in LA is a four-letter word, number 24.
2: Spencer, yes. Do you see an uphill battle in the next 5 months?
3: Absolutely not. I think the next 5 months, I'm going to have time to build out this team to show everybody the level of Democratic supporters that I have behind me, the heavy hitters that are in this room that are all behind me. And I think this idea that I don't represent Democrats and Republicans and independents, anyone that's just a Los Angeles citizen that wants basic quality of life, I'll be able to show that in 5 months. Right now, the media likes to say, oh, he's this. I'm not that. I'm an Angelino who said enough is enough, and I had to step up. I didn't know I'd be here tonight, but this is obviously God's plan, and I'm going to go all the way, and I'm going to show everybody that I'm their mayor. I'm not going to... Yes, sir.
1: L.A. City Council has 15 members.

0: Are you ready to take that on, and how do you respond to that?
1: My opponents, it's very clear, are all pathological liars. They lie on all their statistics. They lie on the reality of the city. I will be taking on my opponents with facts and the truth, and the voters are going to see the truth. I don't need to convince liars to stop lying.
2: Spencer, final words tonight for the people.
3: Now, this is entertaining. NBC News anchor cut away from Pratt voters because the anchor did not like what they were saying. Number 27.
4: Because he's speaking out against communism and socialism, and it is a real big problem in our cities, especially in L.A. where it's turned to crap. It's not an accident. They're doing it by design. Karen Bass wants to destroy our city, and it's nice to see someone like Spencer Pratt.
5: I can simplify it because those buzzwords are like they melt the brains of like left, you know, leaning people. So let's just say it this way. He doesn't want you a human feces to be a part of your life.
6: Yeah.
5: He doesn't want homeless children outside.
7: Totally.
5: We've talked a lot about the homelessness. Thank you.
8: Thank you for navigating that so well.
9: I just want to shout out June Cutter, the chief of staff of Spencer. She's incredible.
7: Thank you. Okay, Hallie, all I will say is that clearly they're taking a few shots. They're feeling good out here.
8: The margaritas are flowing there.
3: There was a lot of enthusiasm. You hear what she said about the margaritas? Maybe, just maybe, they were fired up about their candidate. Maybe, just maybe, they feel like for the first time since 1997, Los Angeles could elect a Republican mayor. They won't tax and spend and regulate, and will focus on the quality of life. Will focus on things that people are complaining about. You drive around certain areas of LA, tents everywhere, homeless people everywhere. Spencer Pratt has talked about Democrat moms who take their kids to parks and want to be able to do so freely. When's the last time you've been to MacArthur Park? When's the last time you've gone down there with your family? Arguably the most beautiful park in L.A. used to be celebrated. Homeless encampments, needles everywhere. What Spencer Pratt calls zombie people defecating and urinating everywhere. And whenever there's any effort to try and do something, there's a lawsuit. A bunch of activists accuse the people trying to do something of being cold, cruel, and heartless, and nothing gets done. It doesn't have to be this way. And Spencer Pratt says, follow the law. It is against the law to sleep on the sidewalk. It is against the law to pitch a tent in a public place. There are plenty of beds available. If there's a bed available, you should go. If you refuse to go, if you're not mentally ill, or you're not on drugs, you're going to jail. And if you're on drugs, you're going to rehab. And if you're mentally ill, you're going to an institution. Involuntarily, if necessary. You see, this is how you solve the issue. And the Democrats don't want to do that. Believe me, as soon as he gets into office, if he gets elected, and he coughs up a hairball, he will be sued. And keep in mind, the LA mayor is a weak mayor. All the power is in city council. I remember when there was a Republican mayor, Richard Reardon. 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
8: The more I want. 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And also, be kind to Mark.
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10: 888-971-SHE, 888-971-7243. I am Larry Elder. We are Salem News Channel. As for, is McDonald's flying a flag at every one of their locations? I've not seen that. As far as Mark is concerned, Mark is always welcome. Now, coming up, more fireworks between Secretary of State Marco Rubio and the Democrats at a hearing over funding for the military. And I'm old enough to remember when having something like, oh, I don't know, a Nazi tattoo on your chest would be disqualifying, but the Democrats are standing by Maine Democrat Senate candidate Graham Platner. A stabbing death in the UK makes international news. The victim literally bled out because the cops handcuffed him, because the assailant told the cops that the victim had used a slur, a racial slur. Unfortunately for the assailant, it was all captured on tape. The assailant lied. Cops believed the assailant and allowed the victim, who had done absolutely nothing, to bleed out and die. It's now become a pretty big issue in the UK, indeed internationally. All of this and more, 888-971-SAGE. Rick is in Los Angeles. Rick, you're on the Larry Elder Show. Thank you so much for calling.
11: Hey, Larry, thanks for taking my call. Before I get to the mayoral race, I just brief response to you're hoping that my fellow Americans here or my fellow Californians are not going to vote like zombies. I don't have much faith, Larry. I'm sorry. Identity politics is ingrained in their brain so strong it does not matter. You could have people coming to burn their house down and they'd say, are they Democrats or Republicans? I swear to God, that's how bad it is. Anyway, my thing about Pratt, unless I'm mistaken, when 50% of the vote was in, there was still no acknowledgement that he was in the race for November. Oh, Karen Bass made the runoff. Karen Bass this. Karen Bass that. Blah, blah, blah. Mm-hmm. They were too scared and too, wrapped up with Karen Bass and that whole machine to acknowledge that he's in it and head-to-head and could even possibly overtake her in November. And, you know, I guess now that it's been established, finally, wait for the slings and arrows. The machine that tried to convince voters that Kamala Harris was a viable candidate is going to go to work and destroy Spencer Pratt and put Karen Bass as, you know, next to God for the next mayor of Los Angeles.
10: And, Rick, they're going to open up the vault and spend whatever they need to spend. I was outspent 10 to 1. They're going to open up the vault on Spencer Pratt. I know he's talking about having raised more money than Karen Bass the last time. Wait and see what happens down the road. More on this. We come back, 888-971-SAGE.
9: And it feels so good to be loved so bad.
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15: Keeping the ceasefire in place, I'm Ted Lindner, Fox News. President Trump says the ceasefire is still on despite Iran's strikes on Gulf state neighbors, as a permanent peace deal remains elusive.
16: President Trump is downplaying Iranian airstrikes on Kuwait, a barrage that killed at least one civilian and wounded others.
17: There's a reason for everything, and we hit them pretty hard the night before, and actually last night.
16: The president says he considers the ceasefire with Iran to still be in place.
17: It's a different part of the world. You know, I'd say in that part of the world, ceasefire is when you're shooting in a more moderate manner.
16: President Trump says he also believes Iran is moving closer to signing a deal to abandon its nuclear program, an agreement he says that could come together by this weekend. At the White House, Jared Halpern, Fox News.
15: Meanwhile, the president's suffering a rare defeat in the GOP-led House in a largely symbolic vote. Democrats, joined by a handful of Republicans, voting to curb his war powers in Iran. If the measure did make it to the president's desk, he would likely just use his veto power. Israel and Lebanon agreeing to renew their fragile ceasefire and create a number of security zones inside Lebanon. Hezbollah militants will be banned from those zones. The renewed ceasefire comes after a heated call from President Trump to Israeli Prime Minister Bibi Netanyahu. President Trump announcing on Wednesday night he'll nominate Todd Blanche to serve as Attorney General, tapping his former personal lawyer for the post.
18: I'm instructing Dan and everybody else that's involved in that very complicated process, which is going to go, I think, very quickly, that we are going to make him permanent Attorney General.
15: Blanche, of course, has been serving as acting Attorney General. And the New York Knicks take game one of the NBA Finals in San Antonio, knocking off the Spurs 105-95. The Knicks finishing the game on an 11-0 run, Jalen Brunson scoring 30 points. Game two happens Friday night. 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
15: California is still counting votes in its gubernatorial primary to decide who will be in a position for the primary elections. Fox's Anita Vogel with more.
0: The latest numbers show Spencer Pratt trailing Mayor Karen Bass by just 5 percentage points, and the very progressive city councilwoman Nithya Raman in third. The fact that there will even be a runoff is a bit of a blow to Bass, who has been in politics representing California for decades, but failed to convince LA voters she's done enough to combat the homeless crisis and to help the victims in the Pacific Palisades. And in the heated California governor's race, former Fox News host Steve Hilton is still holding on to a slight lead over another career politician, former HHS Secretary Javier Becerra, with billionaire progressive Tom Steyer a distant third.
15: A milestone birthday of Hollywood icon Marilyn Monroe being marked with a memorabilia auction.
21: Marilyn Monroe would have turned 100 on June 1st, and Julian's Auctions is teaming up with Turner Classic Movies for the sale that even has items she personally owned and used. Among the lots, Marilyn's lipstick and other cosmetics, an early 1949 signed contract, and an annotated script from her last unfinished film, Something's Got to Give. There are pieces related to some of her other movies, including Gentlemen Prefer Blondes, The Misfits, Bus Stop, and more. The auction also includes never-before-seen items like film footage and photographs, handwritten notes and letters, and even a 1954 handwritten recipe for stuffing. Tanya J. Powers, Fox News.
15: And President, I should say Donald Trump is the name of a rare albino buffalo named after the president for having similar hair. The animal's been drawing crowds from across Bangladesh since he arrived at the National Zoo last week. The buffalo are originally meant to be slaughtered for the Muslim Festival of Sacrifice, but have since ordered him transferred to the Bangladesh Zoo in the capital instead. I'm Ted Lindner. This is Fox News.
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30: 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Welcome to the program. 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
10: 888-971-SAGE, 888-971-7243. I am Larry Elder. We are Salem News Channel. I want to follow up on the conversation that Rick and I were just now having. Rick says he doesn't have any confidence that fellow Californians, fellow Angelenos, will stop being zombie voters for Democrats, will stop stepping over poop and urine and pulling that lever for the Democratic Party. And the problem is, so many Democrats absolutely hate Republicans, specifically a Republican named Donald Trump. I ran across a poll that found over 60% of Democrats believe Republicans are racist, sexist, bigoted. And several polls show that 85 to 90% of Democrats believe Donald Trump is a racist. Everybody hates racists, right? By the way, the percentage of blacks who think Donald Trump is a racist is actually lower than the percentage of Democrats overall. One poll I saw found 72% of blacks felt that he was racist, which means that blacks, compared to Democrats as a whole, are less likely to find Donald Trump racist as Democrats. Isn't that interesting? When you hate somebody, of course, you can't think clearly. Take it away, James Carville, number 51.
35: Fuck you, fat
1: Trump, if you listen to this, you listen good, because what I'm getting ready to say is what a lot of people in this country speak for, who I speak for. And I speak for a lot of people. You hear me, you fat... This is what we believe. You're right. I got Trump derangement syndrome. I hate the... And you know what? I don't want to get rid of it. I don't want to get better. I want to get worse. I want to hate him more. I pray to God in heaven, God reign the righteous reign of Trump derangement syndrome on me. Pray for me, Lord. I'm your vessel on this earth. Pray for the people that listen to this. We want more. We want to hate the son of a so much that we can't see straight.
10: Okay. You get the point. I ran across this article just the other day in Epoch Times. Headline, What Your Brain Looks Like When You Hate Someone. Hate increases activity in brain regions involved in aggression and evaluation while silencing empathy. It's like your brain beginning to prepare to tackle a person. The more you hate someone, the stronger the signals. And they interview a therapist with the organization called Compassion Power. He said if hate becomes chronic, we lose our humanity. The brain's hate switch prioritizes aggressive behavior and negative judgment. This is why some people are triggered to the point where they want to take action, including violent action and assassinations. Hate selectively deactivates the right superior frontal gyrus, the area involved in regulating impulsive responses and understanding the feelings of others. A hater's brain cuts off the neural brakes that keep aggressive impulses in check, turning the hater irrational and making him fixated on the target. They quote a professor of psychology at University of California. Hate activates, he said, several regions in the brain's outer and inner layers. When hijacked by hate, those regions can compel a hater to take retaliatory actions, such as confronting and harming the target of his hatred. Hate self-reinforces. The more you hate, the more your brain is wired to hate, like a low-dose poison that quietly erodes empathy. And the article goes on, makes the same point. When I had the session we had the other day, where I talked about the senior legal analyst on CNN named Eli Honig, who questioned the charge that Manhattan DA Alvin Bragg brought against Donald Trump as irresponsible, not grounded in law, I got hate mail. Again, this is a man who is CNN senior legal analyst, not Fox, not Newsmax, not Daily Wire, not any of the conservative outlets, CNN. He talked about the judge in question who donated money, a tiny amount of money, but in plain violation of a rule preventing New York judges from making political donations of any kind. This judge did. That should have disqualified him alone. He said that the DA's charges against Trump pushed the outer boundaries of law and due process, that he shouldn't have brought the case in the first place. This is probably the money quote of the guy's article. Quote, the charges against Trump are obscure and nearly entirely unprecedented. In fact, no state prosecutor in New York or Wyoming or anywhere has ever charged federal election laws as a direct basis for a state crime against anyone for anything. None ever, even putting aside the specifics of the election law, the Manhattan DA itself almost never brings any case in which the falsification of business records is the only charge. That's a quote. He then said this, quote, standing alone, falsification charges would have been mere misdemeanors under New York law, which posed two problems for the DA. First, nobody cares about a misdemeanor, and it would be laughable to bring the first ever charge against a former president for a trifling offense that falls within the same technical criminal classification as shoplifting a Snapple and a bag of Cheetos from a bodega. Second, he writes, the statute of limitations on a misdemeanor 2 years had expired. So to inflate the charges up to the lowest level felony, Class E, and to electroshock them back to life, he writes, to fit the longer felony statute of limitations, the DA alleged that the falsification was committed with the intent to commit another crime, but did not identify what that other crime was. What? He also said this, and this is a quote, Manhattan DA employees reportedly call this a zombie case because of the various legal problems, including its bizarre charging mechanism. But, he writes, it's better characterized as a Frankenstein case, cobbled together with ill-fitting parts into an ugly, awkward, but more or less functioning contraption that might ultimately turn on its creator. And then he ends his article with this. No man is above the law. It's become cliche, but it's an important point. But it's also meaningless if we tolerate, or worse, celebrate deviations from ordinary process and principle to get there. Here, prosecutors got their man, for now at least, but they also contorted the law in an unprecedented manner in their quest to snare their prey. End of quote. Now again, this is an article, lengthy, thoughtful, written by a lawyer, the CNN's chief legal analyst, saying the case that Alvin Bragg brought against Donald Trump is BS. I wrote this out, talked about it on the air, an avalanche of letters telling me that I'm defending Donald Trump no matter what. Never mind who I was quoting. Never mind the source. There's a term for this, and the term is Trump derangement syndrome. That brings us to California, the governor's race, and the race for LA mayor. Will these voters who hate Republicans, hate the idea that Donald Trump endorsed Steve Hilton, hate the idea that Donald Trump said positive things about Spencer Pratt, will they care enough about the poop and the urine and the cost of living and the crime and the large number of people that cannot afford to live here, leaving the city, leaving the state? LA County lost more people than any other county in the country. Or will this be diminished because of your hatred towards Republicans and for anybody that's come within a shouting distance of Donald Trump? That's the issue. 888-971-SAGE, 888-971-7243. I am Larry Elder.

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1: 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I am Larry Elder. We are Salem News Channel. We're going to get back to your calls. And also the excitement between Secretary of State Marco Rubio and all these Democrats that were pounding him over hearings on funding the military. All of this and more. Now, Eldorados, you know I bring the most insightful, informed, and intelligent experts on my show. Every Wednesday, I bring on an expert in banking and the economy whom I've discovered. His name is Alex Avkarian. He's a former banker, a current economist, and founder of Allegiance Gold. You know, protecting your portfolio with gold and silver, that's something I've thought a lot about. I've got to tell you, I've rarely come across a company as impressive as Allegiance Gold. Been to their offices, met their team, and I experienced the integrity and the philosophy of the people who live there and work there, which is what made me become a client. My friend, Alex Avkarian, welcome back to the show. Alex, as you know, I was thinking about you this morning when I was doing show prep. What time did I send this article to you? Was it 4 o'clock in the morning?
2: It was 4 o'clock. I wanted to respond at the same time, but I didn't want to interrupt your preparation for the show.
1: Headline, gold overtakes U.S. bonds as world's favorite investment. Escalating fears over Trump's wars and tariffs push central banks to dump treasuries. It's in the UK Telegraph. Alex, what are your thoughts about this?
2: Look, the bottom line is this. Central banks around the world, they realize that something is happening to the value of the dollar, and they want to be able to be in a position where they control and protect and preserve their assets. See, the thing about central banks, they're not emotional buyers. Even though the headline uses the word fear, at the end of the day, they're simply repositioning and they're preparing. See, if you understand historical economics and what happened under President Trump 1.0, we saw that the price of gold increased more than 50%. Why? Because the debt increased, the interest rates dropped. Those are two ingredients that actually has helped money movement away from just paper, U.S. dollar, treasuries, where confidence is dropping, into something that has been around for 5,000 years that is an actual form of wealth. And because gold is a reserve asset, it's very easy for central bankers to reclassify and reposition a portion of their assets into something that they are in control. And that's where gold comes in.
1: Alex, I just read an article about JFK. JFK, who was praised by outgoing Fed Chair Jerome Powell, said that he believes whenever a new president comes in, that president should be able to hire the Fed Reserve chair he wants. That's not exactly what Jerome Powell wants. That brings me to the fact that we now have a new Fed head, Kevin Warsh, W-A-R-S-H, at the Fed. What's your take on will this make any difference?
2: Well, there's this built-in expectation that Kevin Warsh needs to lower the interest rates because we have an affordability problem, okay? At the beginning of the year, President Trump wanted to lower the interest rates, and he talked about how Jerome Powell has been too late. But make no mistakes, I want the listener to understand, when the Federal Reserve is lowering the interest rates, it means that the economy needs a little bit more support. So you have to think about it this way. If the interest rates are dropping, it doesn't mean an immediate relief to me as an individual, okay? Because the mortgage rates, credit card rates will trickle down, but it's not going to be immediate. What you want to think about is this. Think about the next 5-10 years. As you're planning your retirement account or putting money away for your future, the value of your money today will absolutely become less as they lower the interest rates, because lowering interest rates opens the floodgate of printing more and further devaluing the money. So on one side, as you and I talked about previously, short-term, lower interest rates is a benefit, but mid to long-term, it's not a benefit for the value of our overall investments. And this is where gold comes into play, because as they lower interest rates, what will happen is the price of gold is expected to increase even higher. Now, the Federal Reserve is hiding behind the high gas prices and looking at the interest, the inflation numbers. The inflation numbers in the last 2-3 months, folks, that was primarily driven by higher gas prices. That's from the supply side of the equation. We need lower interest rates because affordability is becoming a challenge. And that's exactly why we wanted to have a new Fed chair, and we have Kevin Warsh.
1: Gold has been trading pretty much sideways between 4,400 and 4,800 since the war against Iran began. I thought that gold as an asset thrives in global uncertainty. That kind of stability is surprising to a lot of people. What's going on with gold right now, and what is your outlook down the road?
2: Look, in the last couple of months, we had gold consolidate between 4,400 and 4,800. Let's not forget, right before the war, gold moved very quickly in a short period of time. See, the article that you shared this morning is exactly what the smart money central banks are doing. A lot of individuals emotionally buy. They buy at hype. But central banks are repositioning. Whenever an asset is boring, whenever it's going sideways, that is the time where you want to be able to accumulate. As a matter of fact, the forecast for gold remains solid. We still see 8,000 forecast by Deutsche Bank because of that debasement. See, it's not only about central banks. You have large institutions that are also leading and adding gold part of their reserves. So for the average American, the average investor, I tell them is this. Don't think that the price of gold is out of reach. Think about how to position a portion of your portfolio so that in the event the value of the dollar gets weaker, you're not going to chase prices. Because as the price of gold goes up, the premium price increases. So it no longer becomes a protection. It becomes a speculation. You want to get in before the high movement. And this is why right now gold is boring. But boring is when opportunities exist.
1: We have about 2 minutes left. Give me a minute on silver. What's going on with silver?
2: Silver is the little brother of gold. Everyone thinks that it's the cheapest way to get gold. Folks, silver is benefiting from the industrial usages. Almost a third of the demand is coming from the industrial side. Solar panel, electric vehicle, the military complex. The main thesis for silver is this. You got more demand than supply. Ask yourself, whenever you have a commodity, when there is more demand than the available supply, the market responds to that. How does it respond? By reflecting the prices. So the outlook of silver, according to the Bank of America, is anywhere between 150 to 300. And right now, we're trading at around 73 to 75 range.
1: Finally, Alex, I hear you have a special offer for my listeners. What is that offer?
2: It started with the Larry Elder pricing, and then we switched it to something that is very simple. 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
1: 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Alex, I'll talk to you again at 4 o'clock in the morning.
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1: Absolutely. 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
1: News. I'm Sue Guzman. Four House Republicans have joined Democrats in passing the War Powers Act, sending it to the Senate amid the conflict with Iran. This is President Trump insists that talks with the regime are ongoing. Fox's Griff Jenkins telling
2: us. Despite Iranian reports that peace talks have ceased, President Trump says Tehran has not left the negotiating table and a deal could soon come. The president also says Iran has agreed to one of his red lines.
1: NASA's giving up on a spacecraft after losing touch with the vessel as it orbited the red planet.
3: After 6 months of radio silence, NASA is declaring its Mars Maven officially dead. The spacecraft was launched in 2013 to study the red planet's atmosphere from orbit, but in December, Maven mysteriously fell silent as it moved behind Mars.
1: That's Fox's Tom Graham reporting. 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
2: 888-971-SAGE. 888-971-7243. I am Larry Elder. 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Speaking of Trump derangement syndrome, Dr. Oz was asked for medical advice for Americans with TDS. He was straightforward, number 38.
3: Do you have any medical advice for the Americans out there that are suffering from a very serious ailment called Trump derangement syndrome?
4: I am concerned about folks who have focused their entire life energy on dislike of the president. It's disheartening to see people lost in that way, but, you know, it's treating stupid is really hard.
2: Treating stupid is really hard. Now, that may sound harsh, but as I just now pointed out, the hatred of Donald Trump isn't based in reality. You ask somebody why you hate this man, and they'll tell you the both sides Charlottesville thing, which is bogus. They'll tell you he mocked a disabled reporter, which he never did. They'll say he referred to World War I vets buried in Europe as suckers and losers. The people that were there said he never said that. The convicted felon stuff, I've gone over that already. And there's a good chance that the civil lawsuit he was found liable for defaming E. Jean Carroll, may be overturned as well. Turns out she said under oath that she was not funded by anybody. A billionaire Trump hater apparently funded her lawsuit. There's a man named Abdul Carter. He played for the New York Giants. That's the team whose quarterback, Jackson Dart, introduced Trump at a rally. And yesterday we played a sort of press conference Jackson Dart had to explain why he introduced President Trump. And I know I'm a leader of the team. I've been criticized. But hey, I was honored to introduce a president. My family has served. I come from a military family. Yada, blah, etc. Well, one of the players on the team criticized Jackson Dart for daring to introduce Donald Trump at a rally. His name is Abdul Carter, number 15.
5: So first off, I want to say that some things are bigger than football, and this is one of those things. Jackson is one of our leaders. He's the face of our franchise. He not only represents himself and what he does, but he represents all of us. And that goes for anybody who wears a Giants uniform. But if he chooses to align himself with a man like President Trump, it's my responsibility, based on what I believe and what I stand on, to not only show my teammates that I'm against that, but to show the world. And that doesn't mean that we have to spread hate. It doesn't mean that me and Jackson hate each other or we have beef. I sit next to Jackson every day, every team meeting, we close, we talk. You know, we just, as long as we make sure we got the same goal as a team and our goals align, which they do, and I feel like that's all that matters. So I just want to move past this, and yeah, that's it.
2: Why did you have to go public with your criticism of the man? By the way, not to cast aspersions, but in April of 2024, the man we just now heard, Abdul Carter, was charged with a misdemeanor for assaulting a tow truck driver. And no, the tow truck driver was not having an affair with his significant other. He was towing Carter's car for parking without a permit. Carter was accused of pulling the driver from the truck, throwing him to the ground, leaving him with a fractured rib. Carter was placed in a year-long pre-trial intervention program in July. So it seems to me that if I were Abdul Carter, I might want to sit this one out. I can't introduce the President of the United States at a rally without your going public and trashing me. Really? Steve Kerr, the coach of the Golden State Warriors, can trash Donald Trump, as he's done several times. Isn't he the leader of that team? Not a problem. Greg Popovich, the long-term coach of the San Antonio Spurs, also trashed Republicans several times. Not a problem. But a football player daring to appear, he didn't even endorse Trump. He just appeared at a rally and introduced him. That's all he did. That warrants your having a public confrontation and denouncing him as being irresponsible, quote, as a leader of the team, close quote. Magic Johnson cut an ad with and for Karen Bass. Magic Johnson's part owner of the LA Dodgers. Was he shirking his responsibility as part of the face of the LA Dodgers franchise by endorsing Karen Bass? No fly zone over that. Question, ever been in a bad relationship? You know the kind, it just wears you down. You settle in, even though deep down you know this isn't how it's supposed to be. 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
1: 888-971-SAGE, 888-971-7243. I am Larry Elder. We are Salem News Channel. Let's see. President Trump's a dictator, right? He's now backed down from naming the Kennedy Center the Trump Kennedy Center. He's now backed down from his anti-weaponization fund, but he's a dictator. Dave is in Burbank. Dave, you're on the Larry Elder Show. Thank you so much for calling.
2: Well, thank you for taking my call, Larry. Hallelujah. It's good to talk to you. Well, I want to begin with telling you that I met you at the Patriot Summit with my brother Bob.
1: Nice.
2: And Alex Zepterian's already off, but I met him last Friday at Breakfast with Janet, Bob's big boy. But here's what I wanted to share. So, my parents came from the Illinois area in the late 40s, and they lived over in the area called Westlake, which was the name of MacArthur Park before they renamed it after World War II, MacArthur mm-hmm. Park, mm-hmm. which is not far from where you reigned as Prince of Pico Union.
1: That's right.
2: Very, very close to the same area.
1: Mm-hmm.
2: So, my mom would walk I'm one of 10 children, but the first three kids, he'd walk them down to the lake to feed the duckies over there. And it was a very clean park with a lake and everything right in that area. Very safe and all that. Now, I have recently visited the Philippines, where they have several MacArthur parks throughout the country. But the one in Manila is very clean. It has all the monuments that you might have around parks, just like the monuments in Washington, D.C., around the reflective pond. So it's very orderly and very clean. And there is no reason whatsoever where we can't restore MacArthur Park to the way it should be, the way I experienced MacArthur Park in Manila, the Philippines.
1: Absolutely.
2: So that's what I wanted to get.
1: Yeah, when I was a kid, we used to go down there. We used to ride in the paddle boats and feed the ducks, just as you said. It was clean. It was wholesome. It's wonderful going there. Nobody goes there now.
2: So you are like an older brother to me because, yes, I was born in 56, but my family went from 1940 all the way to 1963. Bob, you met Bob. He's the youngest. But all of them, when they were young, walked around Westlake, where my parents lived in a big Victorian house with other family members, and that whole neighborhood was beautiful homes and parks.
1: Well, Dave, thank you very much for the call. I appreciate it. Speaking of Trump derangement syndrome, that brings us to Texas Representative Al Green, who has now lost his primary. He will now be leaving Congress. He was talking to DHS Secretary Mark Wayne Mullen, and this is what happened, number 47.
3: Erase it, Mr. Secretary. Would do what happened to Rudy.
4: Are you calling me a racist?
3: A racist.
4: I'm asking a question.
3: Reclaiming my time, asking to shut up.
4: That's a pretty.
3: Shut up. It's my time.
4: I'm not going to let anybody call me a racist, Chairman.
3: I never called him a racist. It's my time.
5: It is, gentlemen. Suspend.
4: You will not.
3: Tell him to shut up.
1: To me, like he was calling him a racist. Can I hear that again?
3: A racist, Mr. Secretary, would do

0: question. Did anyone call you a racist for trying to just uncover what's happening to millions, frankly, as the auditor said, billions of dollars of taxpayer money? Did you get called that?
1: Yeah, so half of Ohio's budget roughly spent on Medicaid, and that's doubled in the last few years. I tried to ask one healthcare owner, and I have his exact quote in response. Blah, blah, blah. Who cares? You don't pay my bills. I'm just going to tell everybody you're racist.
0: Yeah, that's what always happens. That's how the left operates. I always point out the left has a template. The left will tell a lie. We're actually providing services to elderly Ohioans going into the left will tell a lie. Big media will report, oh, this is wonderful. Big tech will amplify the lie. You tell the truth, they call you racist.
2: You can just feel the love. Hassan Piker is the pro-Hamas guy who refers to Israel as committing genocide. Here's what he said about Steve Hilton's run for governor, number 31.
3: Yeah, stop the boats, dude. That's what I say. Stop the boats, lad. We got too many British people coming in here, ruining the state that I love. What happened to Brexit, yeah? What about Calexit? Calexit means Calexit, lad. No more British people coming in, stealing our jobs, yeah? They're coming in here and they're stealing good American jobs, yeah? How many British people play American accents in Hollywood?
2: Is that cultural appropriation? There was a very tense exchange between acting AG Todd Blanche and Representative Rosa DeLauro, you know, the one with the purple hair, number 22.
4: An addendum, the second order.
5: No,
4: the only thing you're talking about here, so the blanket immunity is not something that you're going to move back on?
5: It's a blanket immunity. That's not true.
4: It is.
5: No, it's not.
6: Read it.
4: Okay. United States releases, waives, acquits, and forever discharges each of the plaintiffs from and is hereby forever barred and precluded from prosecuting or pursuing any and all claims, counterclaims, causes of actions, appeals, requests for any reliefs. I mean, this is an order from you, but you're not prepared. You are prepared to say that the president and his family will be barred, are immune from. That's a yes.
5: No. It was not a yes. I had not answered the question. I can't answer if you want me to.
4: What are you doing with this?
5: Okay, so
2: and coming up, Brandon Gill dared ask an Ohio State Senator whether Somali immigration has been good for Ohio. You don't want to ask that kind of question. Now, I want every father and grandfather listening to hear this and watching. There are websites right now where anyone, I mean anyone, can look up your home address, find the names of your spouse and your children, map out where you live and what your daily routine looks like. 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
7: 888-971-SAGE, 888-971-7243. Larry Elder, Salem News Channel. So much to get to between now and the close of the program. More fireworks between Secretary of State Marco Rubio and the Democrat lawmakers at a House hearing over funding for the military. I guess it's kind of quaint now, the times when if you had a Nazi tattoo on your chest, that would be disqualifying. But the Democrats are standing by Maine Democrat Senate candidate Graham Plattner. And a stabbing death in the UK makes international news because the victim bled out while being handcuffed by the police because the assailant lied and told the police the victim uttered a racial slur. The whole encounter was recorded, and the victim never uttered a racial slur, but the police believed the assailant. All of this and more, 888-971-SAGE. Fritz is in Redwood City. Fritz, you're on the Larry Elder Show. Thank you so much for calling.
8: Yeah, hi, Larry. I was just thinking maybe Spencer Pratt's campaign slogan can be really short and sweet, just like California is totally broken, and it's not Trump's fault.
7: Fritz, that's a wonderful slogan. It's California broken, and it's not Trump's fault. Steve, Tom Steyer is the billionaire candidate for governor. You know, he ran for president in 2020, spent $350 million of his own money, didn't win a single primary, didn't win a single delegate, and he had spent $220 million of his own money running for governor. That's over $500 million. No delegate, no primary victory, no ambassadorship, no nothing. No wonder he wants campaign finance reform to, as he put it, take the, quote, big money, close quote, out of politics. Imagine the savings. Here's what Anna Navarro said about him. Anna Navarro, one of the ladies on The View, number 28.
9: I will say this about Tom Steyer. He's got every Latino I know on his payroll. He is just spreading
10: the
9: money.
10: He's now like $200 million.
9: Well, it's now $600 million trying to get elected to something, right?
10: Yeah,
9: he spent $350 million trying to get elected president. $250 million so far. If Steyer and Becerra is going to be in today, if it's Steyer and Becerra, this is going to be a crazy, expensive, one-sided, expensive race because I think there is no limit to what Steyer will spend. If it is Becerra and Hilton, Becerra is the next governor of California.
7: Now, if anybody other than Anna Navarro said every Latino I know is on Steyer's payroll, he or she would be called racist. When we come back, Brandon Gill dared ask a Ohio state lawmaker whether Somali immigration was good for the state of Ohio. 888-971-SAGE, 888-971-7243. Do not leave town.
6: Larry will be right back. Stay tuned.

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4: Talks are still ongoing. I'm Sue Guzman, Fox News. President Trump says the ceasefire is still on despite Iran strikes on the U.S. and Gulf state neighbors. Fox's Jared Halpern has more from the White House.
5: President Trump is downplaying Iranian airstrikes on Kuwait, a barrage that killed at least one civilian and wounded others.
6: There's a reason for everything, and we hit them pretty hard the night before, and actually last night.
5: The president says he considers the ceasefire with Iran to still be in place.
6: It's a different part of the world. You know, I'd say in that part of the world, ceasefire is when you're shooting in a more moderate manner.
5: President Trump says he also believes Iran is moving closer to signing a deal to abandon its nuclear program, an agreement he says that could come together by this weekend. At the White House, Jared Halpern, Fox News.
4: California is still counting votes in its L.A. mayoral primary and the gubernatorial primary. That'll decide who will be on the ballot come November. Fox's Anita Vogel.
7: The latest numbers show Spencer Pratt trailing Mayor Karen Bass by just 5 percentage points, and the very progressive city councilwoman Nithya Raman in third. The fact that there will even be a runoff is a bit of a blow to Bass, who has been in politics representing California for decades, but failed to convince L.A. voters she's done enough to combat the homeless crisis and to help the victims in the Pacific Palisades. And in the heated California governor's race, former Fox News host Steve Hill is still holding on to a slight lead over another career politician, former HHS Secretary Javier Becerra, with billionaire progressive Tom Steyer a distant third.
4: General election will be held November 3rd, and President Trump announcing Wednesday night he will nominate Todd Blanche to serve as Attorney General, an official announcement expected today. Blanche has been serving as acting AG since Pam Bondi was fired by President Trump in April. 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
4: For the first time, the House has passed a war powers resolution that would end U.S. strikes in Iran.
11: Four Republicans joining Democrats in voting yes. The measure directs President Trump to stop U.S. military action against Iran or get Congress's approval to declare war. It now heads to the Senate before it can go to the president's desk. House Republicans had delayed a vote on the measure 2 weeks ago, but criticism over the three-month-long war has continued as the conflict drags on, with Democrats calling it reckless and costly.
4: Fox's Kristen Goodwin reporting. The Secretary of War sets off for Europe. Fox's Jonathan Savage has more from London.
12: Secretary Pete Hegseth will travel to Belgium for a meeting of NATO defence ministers at the organisation's headquarters just outside Brussels. This as the United States continues to consider its military commitment to Europe. Last week, a German newspaper reported the US intends to significantly reduce military contributions available to assist European allies in a crisis. That could include fighter jets, warships, and mid-air refueling aircraft. On Saturday, Secretary Hegseth visits Normandy in France to commemorate the D-Day landings, a pivotal moment in the Second World War. Jonathan Savage, Fox News.
4: A man shot and killed by the FBI in Bakersfield, California, after police say he took 10 school employees hostage in a downtown office building, holding them for nearly 16 hours. Authorities say Anthony Scott Searles Harris told them he had a bomb strapped to himself and to some of the hostages.
13: There were a total of 10 members of our community whose lives were changed yesterday. Unexpectedly, but we are thankful that they have been reunited with their loved ones after this ordeal.
4: Assistant Police Chief Jeremy Blakemore, U.S. Southern Command confirming it launched a kinetic strike against a suspected narco-terrorist vessel in the Eastern Pacific on Wednesday. Two males who were aboard the vessel were killed. I'm Sue Guzman. This is Fox News.
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24: Larry Elder here, the sage from South Central, the prince of Pico Union, the czar of common sense, the great Eldersky, Don Lorenzo. Welcome to the program. No victocrats allowed because we've got a country to save. 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
29: 888-971-SAGE. 888-971-7243. I am Larry Elder. We are Salem News Channel. Our friend Mark from L.A. has called and says the biggest hater in this country is Donald Trump. Well, Mark, please stick around. We'll chat after the break. University student in the UK, walking home from a night at a pub. He wasn't intoxicated. He was recording himself on his phone, came across a Sikh man holding a sword. He was stabbed. Within a few minutes, he was dead. In the intervening time, the police showed up, and the killer told him that the victim, whose name is Henry Nowak, said racist things. Now keep in mind, Nowak was bleeding out. The police handcuffed Nowak, not the assailant, and did not give him any aid until he collapsed. All it took was the accusation of racism. We know it was false because the whole exchange was captured on Nowak's phone. The assailant, whose name is Vikram Digwa, was caught on film saying, "I'm a bad man," before the fatal attack. He's now on trial accused of murder. By the way, along with his mother, who's accused of assisting him. Prosecutors say she went to the scene before running home with the knife to stash it among an arsenal of weapons he apparently had there. They both, of course, are denying the charges. The victim was speaking on Snapchat when he came across the assailant. After he was stabbed, the victim tried to escape by climbing a fence, but the assailant aggressively pursued him, leaving a trail of blood, according to the prosecutor. Again, the police were called to the scene, but arrested the victim and handcuffed him after the assailant lied and said he had been racially taunted, racially abused. By the way, do you know the Sikhs are given an exemption from laws against carrying bladed weapons in the UK? But this particular knife did not fit the bill. Did not fit the requirements for a ceremonial knife. It was an extremely large knife, and a sheath openly displayed over his clothing. So the victim bleeds out because the cops arrive. The assailant claims that the victim used racial slurs. As the man is bleeding, the victim, cops handcuff the victim and let him bleed out. You cannot make this up. This is Manhattan Institute writer, number 33.
0: You know, what's interesting about the UK example is that in the UK, police, including the rank and file, seem to have bought into this in a way that just you don't see here in the United States. And it's almost as if, you know, claims of racism or claims of offense have taken on this kind of talismanic value that sort of shields one from even the slightest bit of routine scrutiny that a police officer should have as sort of second nature. And I fear that what's happening in your country is that institutions have become so consumed with the idea of political correctness that it's actually become a matter of life and death.
29: Brandon Gill, the congressman from Texas, dared to ask an Ohio state senator whether Somali immigration has been good for the state of Ohio. Number 43.
1: Has Somali immigration been good for Ohio?
2: You know, that's really outside of my purview of
1: You're a state senator. Would you like to see more immigration
2: from
1: Somalia?
2: As far as I'm processing your question, and I have to say that I was almost brought to tears just now.
1: 72%
2: because the
1: of Somali
2: rate,
1: immigrants are on
2: the
1: welfare.
2: The rate and the level of hateful rhetoric based on false information
1: at an astounding rate, and
2: shocking.
1: I think most Ohioans
2: is shocking
1: have a problem
2: to me.
1: With that.
2: The lack of even humanity to group a group of people
1: to allow your
2: together.
1: Own state to be defrauded
2: I am
1: at
2: shocked.
1: Astounding
2: I am
1: rates.
2: Shocked
1: billions
2: and
1: of dollars
2: by
1: taken out of the pockets
2: right
1: of working
2: now.
1: Class people
2: I
1: going
2: am
1: to
2: shocked.
1: Criminal fraudsters.
2: Because
1: I certainly have
2: every,
1: a major problem
2: in every
1: with that.
2: Community.
29: 72% of the Somali immigrants in Ohio are on welfare. This is Nick Shirley on California homelessness, number 45.
3: This right here is another example of fraud, waste, and abuse here inside the homeless industrial complex here inside of California. This hotel used to be a Ramada in 2020. The state of California bought it for $8 million. It is now 2026, and this hotel is not even nearly close to being finished. And to finish it, it's going to cost $20 million, and it's going to be used to house 32 homeless individuals here inside the state of California. So per person, that is going to cost upwards of $625,000 per person, and there is nothing to show for this hotel right now. That just goes to show how bad the system is, where in its own state, in its own city, it takes up to 6 years after they purchase it to even make any sort of progress. I mean, this is all the progress you're seeing here inside the state of California. It's a little crazy. And so you would think after 6 years, the state of California would have more to show for $8 million and now $20 million to be invested into this building. 6 years later, this place has had hardly any work done to it, and it's still years out from being completed. That is just another example of fraud, waste, and abuse here inside the state of California.
29: Dr. Oz says something like 35% of those on the Obamacare exchanges are not entitled to be on them. Number 21.
5: Let's talk about Obamacare. Let's take a step back. 2015, 16, 17, 18, 2020, there were 9 million people on Obamacare. 9 million. Today, it's more than 20 million. Like, what happened? What happened was we completely took the guardrails off. And I know this because I'm working in the agency that actually was told to take the guardrails off. And because there wasn't an earnest desire to keep track of whether you're appropriately on it or not, but more importantly, just get the number to where we all feel good about ourselves, we had massive increases of people joining the program. We believe that 35%, roughly, of the people that are using the Affordable Care Act, Obamacare exchanges, because they've never used the program once, they've never filed a claim, may not be legit. And that actual number may translate to, I don't know, 5-6 million people we could be paying premiums for because they don't have to contribute anything. So they don't even know they're getting it. These are people who have Medicaid, and someone, often a broker, is dishonestly enrolling them in an Affordable Care Act. Or they're in two states at once getting full insurance paid for by us in multiple states at once. So we have evaluated these numbers. They're extremely concerning. There's a very strong effort by us. We actually made a rule 2 weeks ago that starts the process. We had tried to do this when we first came into office. A court enjoined us. They did not feel we'd followed appropriate APA guidelines, government guidelines, and so we redid it and now went back out again. But if you care about the ACA, then you want us to take the fraud out. And let me just take a step back. If we want you to go back to work on Medicaid, what's going to happen? You're going to start making money. As you make money, you're going to make enough money, you get above the poverty level, you're going to want to buy an Affordable Care Act product. Or private industry, commercial insurers are going to start using it. That's a good thing. We're getting America back up. They're getting into work, getting them into the stratosphere, building prosperity. So we want these programs to work together. But if you've got millions of people, literally, who are getting insurance that they don't want, they don't even know they have it, and we're all paying for it, that's tens of billions of dollars we're throwing away. That increases premiums for everybody. It drives affordability down. We're not going to tolerate it anymore.
29: Nick Shirley says Dems are making it hard to expose fraud. Number 17.
6: The California legislature is going after you. Aren't they supposed to be going after the fraud? I mean, their job is oversight over the spending of public money. And why do you have to uncover it? And by the way, where's ABC News, NBC News, all the mainstream media uncovering it?
7: Should be really mad about this.
6: Yeah.
7: But they're not. And the fact is, like, why are they trying to just make it harder to expose fraud? Well, a lot of these people need these communities for votes, or they need them to continue to pushing their agenda, specifically the immigrants. Like, why not just all support services? Why specifically immigration support services? It's because they need these groups, and they need the money to eventually funnel back into whatever agenda they want to continue to push. That's why they're creating this bill.
29: We come back. Mark in L.A. says Donald Trump is the biggest hater in the country. Mark, do not leave town. I'm Larry Elder. I want every father and grandfather listening to hear this. 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
29: Mark is in Los Angeles. Mark, always nice to hear from you.
0: Yeah, Larry. You're talking about hateful and James Carville. Why don't you talk about Donald Trump? He's the most hateful person. If you don't agree with him, not only does he not agree with you, but you're the sleaze of society. You're scum. He insults you. He says the worst things about you and just say, okay, we disagree. That's hate, Larry. When you look it up,
29: can you give me the most egregious, the most offensive example, please?
0: Well, when he talked to about what's his name, Massey. That Massey is a lowlife. He probably doesn't get along with his wife. He's stupid. Thank God Kentucky will never have to have him again. I mean, and there's other things that he said about Massey. He said the horrible things about Sean Cornyn, who almost agrees with him 99% of the time. He called Haitians the most scummiest country in the world. What president in the history talks like that? None. No Democrat, no Republican. I'll give you another example, Larry. Why, when he talks about Barack Obama, if he's not being a nasty, horrible, hateful person, does he have to say Barack Hassan Obama? Why can't he just say Barack Obama? We know the answer, because he wants to build up hatred, especially we're in the war with Iran. That is a hateful person, Larry.
29: Let me give you another perspective, another point of view. There's no question that Donald Trump has sharp elbows. There's no question that Donald Trump says things that offend people. But I find it refreshing that Donald Trump does not say things privately that he doesn't say publicly. For example, Bill Clinton, I know you don't like me to use other examples, but the Arkansas patrolman who provided for security for him, Larry Patterson, wrote a book and said that Bill Clinton routinely refers to black people as the N-word. There was a local guy named...
0: Let me finish.
29: You went on. I didn't interrupt you. You went on. I didn't interrupt you, Mark. He wrote a book and talked about how he routinely refers to blacks as the N-word. Bill Clinton's longtime mistress named Dolly Kyle Browning said that both he and Hillary routinely refer to Jews with the K-word. Even Kamala Harris referred to Joe Biden as a racist for saying things like racial jungle and how he was able to forge friendships with Democrat segregationists. Joe Biden is the one that referred to Barack Obama as the first clean African-American. LBJ once said after the Civil Rights Act of 64 gets passed, I'm going to have these N-words voting for us for generations. I can go on. There's a book called The Dark Side of Camelot written by a guy named Seymour Hersh. He was a longtime investigative reporter with the New York Times. He said John Kennedy was angry at one cabinet member or member of his administration and said, I'm going to send him to one of the, quote, boogie republics, close quote, referring to one of the countries in Africa. I only mention that because Donald Trump has been slammed for referring to S-hole countries in Africa. All I'm saying is Donald Trump says them publicly. A lot of these guys say it privately.
0: Well, first of all,
29: yes, sir.
0: First of all, you always have to use what's happened in the past.
29: We're only because I want to point out your hypocrisy and your double standards and your selective outrage. Okay. When everybody goes, well, okay, you're engaging in whataboutism, that means you can't defend your position. You're acting as if you're offended by all these kinds of things. Hold on. One more point, Mark, and I'll let you go. I'll let you respond. You got Joe Biden lying for decades about his civil rights record, claiming that he got arrested trying to visit Nelson Mandela. He did not. Claiming that he desegregated movie theaters and restaurants in Wilmington. He did not. The New York Times said he did not. Claimed he went to a black church to strategize on how to desegregate movie theaters and restaurants. He did not. He's lied for decades about this stuff. It seems to me that should bother you.
0: Well, don't get me started on Joe Biden, because there's not much I'd like about him to start with.
29: Did you vote for him?
0: No, I voted. I wrote in. I forgot who.
29: Did you write in my name?
0: No, but I didn't vote for the two main presidents. I didn't like either one, because this is a whole nother isn't
29: it more important to talk about what President Trump does as opposed to what he says? What he does on the borders, what he does on the economy, what he does on foreign policy, what he does to get our allies to pony up the money for Ukraine, what he does to get our allies to pony up more money for their own self-defense, what he's done to get the hostages out of Gaza, what he did to get Maduro out of Venezuela, what he's done to set back the nuclear program on Iran. Isn't that far more important than some of the things that he says? I consider the things that you're talking about to be, pardon the expression, white noise.
0: First of all, Maduro was for the oil, Larry, not for human rights. Iran were in the situation because him and Hedseth
29: Venezuelans think they're better off without Maduro.
0: He was a dictator. Well, we got their oil, didn't we, Larry?
29: One more time, we're not keeping it. We're not keeping it.
0: Whoa. Okay, Larry, I think you better check on that. Because according to what Trump said,
29: now we've gone from Donald Trump is a hater to Donald Trump has stolen the Venezuelans' oil. Haven't we gotten off topic here, Mark?
0: Okay, because you brought it up. You brought up Maduro, Larry.
29: I said it's far more important to be concerned about what Trump does rather than what Trump says. You're more concerned about what he says as opposed to what he does.
0: He's a hater. He drives the thing. And when it comes to elections in November, you're going to see why the Republicans don't do as good as you think.
29: Okay. Well, that won't make him a hater. Well, Mark, thank you for calling those always. I really do enjoy it.
0: Okay.
29: Take
0: bye.
29: Care.
1: There are a lot of people that use Ohio's roadways. My daddy works every day to keep people safe. My daddy is an Ohio State Highway Patrol trooper. Sometimes he has to change tires. Sometimes he has to help someone who got hurt in a crash. And he always tells people to slow down. If you see my daddy, will you please move over? Because we love our daddy, and we want him to come home safe. Please move over.
2: Fox News, I'm Ted Lindner. President Trump still signaling progress in talks with Iran.
3: Despite Iran launching a barrage of missiles and drones into Kuwait Wednesday, President Trump says the ceasefire is working.
5: We nipped it in the bud very quickly, as we do in the greatest military in the world.
3: The president described the Iranian strikes as a response to what U.S. military officials described as defensive strikes by the U.S. earlier this week.
2: Fox's Jared Halpern and four House Republicans have joined Democrats in passing the War Powers Act, sending it to the Senate. This is President Trump insists talks with the regime are ongoing.
14: Despite Iranian reports that peace talks have ceased, President Trump says Tehran has not left the negotiating table, and a deal could soon come. The president also says Iran has agreed to one of his red lines.
2: Fox's Griff Jenkins and the New York Knicks take game one of the NBA Finals in San Antonio, knocking off the Spurs 105-95. 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
7: Larry's father, Staff Sergeant Randolph Elder, says hard work wins. You get out of life what you put into it. 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
8: Look, you fat Trump, if you listen to this, you listen good, because what I'm getting ready to say is what a lot of people in this country speak for, who I speak for. And I speak for a lot of people. You hear me, you fat? This is what we believe. You're right. I got Trump derangement syndrome. I hate them. And you know what? I don't want to get rid of it. I don't want to get better. I want to get worse. I want to hate him more. I pray to God in heaven, God, rain the righteous rain of Trump derangement syndrome. Pray for me, Lord. I'm your vessel on this earth. Pray for the people that listen to this. We want more. We want to hate the son of a so much that we can't see straight.
9: Do you have any medical advice for the Americans out there that are suffering from a very serious ailment called Trump derangement syndrome?
10: I am concerned about folks who have focused their entire life energy on dislike of the president. It's disheartening to see people lost in that way, but, you know, it's treating stupid is really hard.
29: 888-971-SAGE, 888-971-7243. I am Larry Elder. 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So, let's see, been three assassination attempts. It seems to me at some point maybe some people that despise this man might want to tone down the rhetoric just a little bit, but apparently not. Mark is in Simi Valley. Mark, you're in the Larry Elder Show.
11: Hey, Larry. First thing I wanted to... Oh, can you hear me okay?
29: I hear you fine.
11: Okay, sorry. First thing I want to say is that you have some great bumper music. I mean, I've been listening for a while now, and there's some great R&B, some really obscure, just great music, man. I really love it. Thank you.
29: Thank you.
11: I wanted to kind of reflect on your last caller, who unfortunately has the same name as me. And this guy underscores in big italicized letters TDS, and how these guys, they need Trump more than we do. You know what I mean? Mm-hmm. Without him, they wouldn't have a reason to get up and hate. Look, Trump is loud. He does stupid lies, you know, talks too much, speaks out of turn, all that. But look at the production, mm-hmm. you know? And these people are rioting in the streets, trying to kill him, burning down our country. We had Obama for 8 years. We just went, oh, well, okay, we'll get him at the ballot box and went back to work. That's mm-hmm. the big difference between the right and the left. And I'm an ex-Democrat, by the way.
29: Well, Mark, thank you very much for the call. I really do appreciate it. Greg is in Oak Ridge, Tennessee. Greg, you're on the Larry Elder Show?
12: Yeah, Larry, I'm here.
29: You're on, sir.
12: I always tune into you nowadays since you started your television show. I try to catch you as often as I can.
29: I appreciate that.
12: I started reading your articles, you know, a decade ago, back when newspapers were popular.
29: Old school.
12: Old school, yeah. But what I have. what I have...
29: Yeah, you should turn your TV or your radio down. It's going to distract you.
12: Yeah, that's what I just did. I muted my television.
29: Okay.
12: Yeah, it's about 10 seconds behind.
29: Yeah, it'll drive you insane, so. Yeah.
12: yeah, it was, so I muted it. But, now, over the years, Larry, it's just occurred to me that a lot of the problems that we're experiencing in regards to race relations and a lot of other things as well, you know, all these things are funded. You know, Al Sharpton, Jesse Jackson, you know, bless his soul, I know he's dead, all those guys, that's how they made their living, by keeping things stirred up.
29: Mm-hmm.
12: You know?
29: Mm-hmm.
12: They kept things stirred up to a fever pitch. Why? Because that's how they made bank.
29: Yep.
12: That's how they made their living.
29: It keeps them relevant. I would also add, Greg, the NAACP. I mean, the whole reason for the NAACP was to combat racism in America. Racism in America is a minor thing now. I'm not saying it's gone away, but it's just a minor thing right now. It's got to keep up ginning up other things. NAACP comes out and wants black athletes in the South to not go to the schools, colleges, because of redistricting. Yeah. Are you serious? That's a civil rights issue?
12: Yeah.
29: Well, Greg, I gotta run. Thank you very much for calling. 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
7: For California governor. He ran for United States president. And now he's running wild in Victocrat minds. Here's Larry.
14: Yeah, well, we're blowing away the rest of the world, too, Larry. We're growing faster than anybody else. And look at our stock market compared to China. We are winning because of Trumponomics, no question about it. I would just add 2 points to what Arthur Lapper just said and that you just said. The investment numbers, I just love those, Larry. I mean, we've never seen such an investment boom in this country, maybe ever, going on. And the second one is, as you know, at Unleashed Prosperity, we're monitoring each month the Census Bureau numbers on what's happened to family income. I'm going to give you the scoop on this. So we just did the April numbers. Since Trump came into office in his second term, above inflation, the average family has $3,100 more of income. So even this affordability crisis is kind of overrated. People have more disposable income today than ever.
29: 888-971-SAGE, 888-971-7243. I am Larry Elder, Salem News Channel. That was Stephen Moore, economist. 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Ted is in Los Angeles. Ted, you're on the Larry Elder Show. Thank you so much for calling.
19: Good evening, Mr. Elder, a true elder statesman. Yeah, elder fits that, too.
29: Thank you.
19: Honor and a privilege, Ted, City of the Angels, and always an honor to listen to you. I still have your posters when you ran for governor. And also a girl I fell in love with, a Polish girl down in Huntington Beach at a church when you were running down there. And she told me about you coming in. And so, yes, I followed you. And, it's just so funny, sir. I mean, I like to go back to my experiences of playing football, a few from South Central. I told you before, at Santa Monica College, and I ran into this guy because I'm working in Brentwood, and he's bleeding hearted liberal left, and they're sick. I'm running from Trump, on, and he says he works for Santa Monica College, roughly 18, 19 years. Administration and everything he's got on the back of his, and I'm alumni, 82-83 defensive line. Our coach called us Wreckers, okay? And so at any rate, this guy's got a thing on the back of his license plate that says SMC Corsairs. So I asked him, I says, what does Corsair mean? And then he stuttered and he says, well, it was our World War II planes and it was a boat. And I says, no, what is Santa Monica College say that Corsairs mean? And then he goes, and this is our educators. He's stuttering, and then he goes, it's a Viking, Well, my mother went to Santa Monica High School. They were the Santa Monica High School Vikings. I said, no, it doesn't. Corsairs for Santa Monica College means pirate. So here's a liberal that's been working there 20 years of his life. He doesn't even know that Santa Monica College Corsairs means pirates. And I had, my last year there, I had 8 pirates on my helmet for every good play. And we were black. We looked like, you know, we looked like Chicago Bears back then, and not this candy blue they got now. It looks like El Camino. But, and we had black helmets, and when we got a good play now, it looks like El Camino. But, and we had black helmets, and when we got a good play, they gave us skull and crossbones in white.

0: at Venice, and my 3 years I played when it was a 3 year school back in, and my last year was 82 there. And so, at any rate, Derek Canty, Slauson and Burney, you know, no father, and he was a linebacker behind me. And he became, and he went on, played college, all that, but then he became a minister. He's an ordained minister in Colorado. And he goes, "Ted, they're Democrats." He says, "I've walked out of many black churches that are, they're Democrats." I mean, you know, they talk about Trump being cruel. Oh, they're Democrats. No, this is an African-American from South Central that played for Venice football behind me that calls them Democrats. So he knows the Bible better than most people I know, and some stuff I couldn't disclose because you know, he's preyed on me and everything. But it's just difficult. I mean, I don't know how I'd be a head coach with these guys. Maybe they could be my water boys. I would keep them away from my players.
1: Well, Ted, I'm going to have to leave it there. About not knowing what the nickname of Santa Monica College was. Nina is from Watsonville. And I said, "What's your town named after?" She said, "Well, Watsonville." I said, "Well, who's Watson?" And she said, "I don't know." I said, "You never ask why your town is called Watsonville?" And she said, "No, I assume it's named after somebody named Watson." "I know, but who was he?" "I don't know." "You never ask?" "No, I never." So we looked into it. But how do you get raised in a small town and not know the origins of how your town got the name? But hope she's not listening. What is line five? This is a Democrat Michigan Senate candidate, Abdul El Sayed. "Medicare for all, abolish ICE, and get Line 5 out of the Great Lakes." I assume that's an oil pipeline, number 19.
2: So I'd love to tell you that I'm changing my tune, that I'm saying something different. 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I think we should abolish ICE. I think we need to get Line 5 out of the Great Lakes. I think that we really can stop sending our money elsewhere and start sending it here.
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6: I'm Sue Gossman. The House of Representatives issuing a rare rebuke of President Trump Wednesday over his handling of the conflict in Iran.
7: On this vote, the yeas are 215 and the nays are 208. The concurrent resolution is adopted.
6: Four Republicans joining with Democrats to pass the War Powers Resolution to try to halt military action in Iran. The president is insisting that the U.S. is nearing a deal to end the conflict, and he said,
8: in theory, they're pretty close to signing a paper. We've actually gotten along with them very well. And you know what you saw for the last few nights? It takes two to tango. You understand that we hit them very hard on something else unrelated.
6: The president has said that any agreement must include Iran relinquishing its nuclear stockpile. America's listening to Fox News.

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2: 95 shootings in the last 2 years. 95. Bullets through bedroom walls. 40 shell casings recovered from one shootout next to a Burgermaster restaurant. A six-week-old baby boy has a hole above his bassinet from a round that came 2 feet away from killing him. The city has done nothing for years. So a couple Saturdays ago, residents hauled industrial street planters into side streets off of Aurora and blocked them off. The logic was pretty simple. Gunmen can't speed in and out of neighborhoods they can't drive through. And get this, it actually worked. The shooting stopped. But then the Seattle Department of Transportation showed up, yanked the planters, and replaced them with city-approved bollards that cars can easily drive right between. Well, Sunday morning, there was another shooting. Added to the count. 7 in the last 2 weeks. Andrew Steelsmith and his wife, they've got a drill now. When the shots start, each parent grabs a kid and gets low. That's family life in Katie Wilson, Seattle. The mayor skipped the safety walk last week, sent her deputy mayor and her police chief instead, but still posted on Facebook that her team was saddened. 5 miles from City Hall, 10 minutes by car, and she made it to a mosque for a celebration and photo shoot. She made it to ribbon cuttings. She couldn't make it to the block where a baby almost died. The fix is not mysterious. Arrest the shooters. Prosecute the traffickers. Put them in jail. Police departments have run that playbook for a century, and guess what? It works. And yet Seattle's progressive class refuses to do it. Two reasons. One, the suspects don't fit the demographic profile their politics permit them to police. And two, the entire decade-long ideological project in the city has been the decriminalization of criminal behavior. Homelessness, theft, open-air drug markets, and now apparently 4 a.m. shootouts on Aurora. So North Aurora got planners, they lost them, then they got a Facebook post. The Steelsmiths, that family, they've got a drill for incoming gunfire. The mayor has a delegation. Only one of them is doing the job. I'm Jason Rantz.
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1: 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For today, we'll have mostly sunny skies with highs in the mid-80s. For tonight, skies will be partly cloudy with a low near 60. Friday will be mostly sunny with highs in the mid-80s. Friday night will be partly cloudy with a slight chance of a thunderstorm with lows in the mid-60s. Saturday will have a chance of rain showers with a high near 80. Saturday night will have rain showers with a low near 60. And Sunday will be mostly sunny with a chance of rain showers with highs near 80.

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1: Hey, got Joe Gruder's coming up next. 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Streamed on Fox Nation. Right now, our last show over in Reno, Nevada, I think you'll love it. It's now archived on Fox Nation. So it's, you know, every time you're on stage, it's different. So you'll get that dynamic. And it's the first time we ever did it in the daytime. And then gradually, as the show went on, the sun set and ended up being night. And it was outdoors. So not easy. But it would not, I wouldn't say it's hard. But I would say it is very very different. So, well, we're looking at all that. So when we come back, the RNC has got the money, but they have history against them when it comes to holding on to the House and the Senate. Although the Senate is going to be a harder lift for I think, Democrats. Much harder. In fact, it wasn't even expected. But there are certain seats that are going to be challenging. There's a story today that now John Husted is trailing in Ohio, a state that Donald Trump won by 11 points. When you have states like that in play, I don't think Texas is necessarily going to be in play. When you have to defend states like that, that's when things get really dicey. We'll see, though. Long way to go.
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7: News. I'm Therese Crowley. President Trump on a peace deal with Iran says it might not happen, or it could happen over the weekend. But four Republicans joined all Democrats voting to halt military action on Iran.
8: On this vote, the yeas are 215 and the nays are 208.
7: That war powers vote will meet President Trump's veto pen. California is still counting. Republicans Steve Hilton and Spencer Pratt still holding on to their places toward a November runoff for governor and L.A. mayor. Water will flow to the Lincoln Memorial Reflecting Pool. Renovations complete by the builder-in-chief.
9: Great concept that never worked because it always leaked. They used stone originally, and the stone leaks because it's got a lot of crevices. And we have a very special material that we use.
7: Painted flag blue, the president says the pool works wonderfully for the first time since it was built in 1922. America is listening to Fox News.
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2: 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For today, we'll have mostly sunny skies with highs in the mid-80s. For tonight, skies will be partly cloudy with a low near 60. Friday will be mostly sunny with highs in the mid-80s. Friday night will be partly cloudy with a slight chance of a thunderstorm with lows in the mid-60s. Saturday will have a chance of rain showers with a high near 80. Saturday night will have rain showers with a low near 60. And Sunday will be mostly sunny with a chance of rain showers with highs near 80.

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0: Here's what he said about the home loss. Cut 46.
1: Every team guards differently, you know. I'm going to figure it out. I was bad tonight. It's not more complicated than that.
2: You guys were up 12 or 14, whatever it was, midway through the third. When did you feel like things were slipping a little? What was it? Was it quick or was it just simply just they just started making more shots? Was it something just simple?
1: 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I think we let that one go.
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7: Maybe this weekend. I'm Therese Crowley, Fox News. President Trump says a peace deal with Iran might not happen, or it may this weekend, and defines the ceasefire as when you're shooting more moderately. Fox's Griff Jenkins.
8: Despite Iranian reports that peace talks have ceased, the president says talks are actually going pretty well and that a deal may soon be at hand.
9: The negotiation itself has gone very well, actually. Very well.
10: Mr. President.
9: It could happen. I mean, if it happens, and it might not happen, you know, who knows? But if it happens, it could happen like over the weekend.
8: Meanwhile, in a sign of growing GOP frustrations on Capitol Hill, four House Republicans joined Democrats in passing a war powers resolution rebuking the president's war in Iran. That now heads to the Senate. But if it passes in the Senate, you can bet that it will be vetoed at the president's desk.
7: And meet the president's veto pen. California still counting primary votes from Tuesday. Republican governor frontrunner Steve Hilton says therein lies the problem.
11: This election system that they've created here is just another monument to their uselessness, another version of high-speed rail.
7: Fox's Madeline Rivera says Republicans Hilton and L.A. mayoral candidate Spencer Pratt are still holding leads with their agenda for change.
12: The latest numbers from the Associated Press show Hilton with about 28% of the vote. Democrat Javier Becerra is in second place at nearly 26%, and fellow Democrat Tom Steyer is in third place with roughly 20%. But millions of votes still need to be counted, which, of course, could change the results. And part of the delay is because so many people in California vote by mail, and those ballots, of course, take longer to receive, verify, and count. Hilton is frustrated. So the uncounted ballots could lean Democratic, but Hilton thinks he'll maintain his lead because people are hungry for change.
7: The count could take weeks in all. 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
19: 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For today, we'll have mostly sunny skies with highs in the mid-80s. For tonight, skies will be partly cloudy with a low near 60. Friday will be mostly sunny with highs in the mid-80s. Friday night will be partly cloudy with a slight chance of a thunderstorm with lows in the mid-60s. Saturday will have a chance of rain showers with a high near 80. Saturday night will have rain showers with a low near 60. And Sunday will be mostly sunny with a chance of rain showers with highs near 80. Brian Kilmeade, weekday mornings, 9 until 10, on the Talk of the Town, 97.7 FM and 1570 AM. 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

0: Christ child?
1: Yes, he did. He wanted her to.
0: No, he didn't ask for permission. He told her she had been chosen, okay? The decision was made. 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God made the decision, not Mary, folks. But hang tight. We're coming up to a break. When we get on the other side of that, we'll keep going. We're 3, 2, 1.

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Stay tuned. The second hour is coming up next.

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1: Be a deal coming. Gianna Gelosi, Fox News. President Trump expressed optimism on diplomacy, but as talks continue with Iran, so do Tehran's escalations in the Middle East. Yesterday, Iran targeted Kuwait's civilian airport with missiles and drones. The barrage caused heavy damage, killing one and injuring dozens and suspending all flights. Fox's Griff Jenkins.
2: The president saying that a deal may be at hand despite Iranian reports that the peace talks have ceased, and if this deal were signed, it could allow the U.S. to go in and get that so-called near-bomb-grade enriched uranium. Complicating talks, Israel's increased fighting in Lebanon, which led to friction between President Trump and Prime Minister Netanyahu earlier this week. The State Department now says this. Israel and Lebanon reaffirm that they have no hostile intent towards one another and committed to continuing direct negotiations to build confidence, resolve all outstanding issues, and work toward a comprehensive agreement between the two countries.
1: Fox's Jonathan Savage has more on the ceasefire between Israel and Lebanon.
3: The ceasefire deal between Israel and Lebanon is dependent on the Iran-aligned militants of Hezbollah halting their attacks. Its renewal was announced by the State Department yesterday. But Israel's defense minister, Israel Katz, says troops will remain in the south of Lebanon, a so-called security zone meant to protect residents of northern Israel. The ceasefire will create some pilot areas inside Lebanon where Hezbollah would be banned. The plan is a boost to hopes of an end to the war with Iran. The Iranians say any peace deal must cover the conflict in Lebanon too. Jonathan Savage, Fox News.
1: Meantime, in a sign of growing GOP frustrations on Capitol Hill, four House Republicans joined Democrats in passing an Iran War Powers resolution. The resolution now heads to the Senate, where if passed, it would still likely be vetoed by the president the moment it lands on his desk. America's listening to Fox News.
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15: Here's your latest weather forecast from the Talk of the Town, 97.7 FM and 1570 AM. For today, we'll have mostly sunny skies with highs in the mid-80s. For tonight, skies will be partly cloudy with a low near 60. Friday will be mostly sunny with highs in the mid-80s. Friday night will be partly cloudy with a slight chance of a thunderstorm with lows in the mid-60s. Saturday will have a chance of rain showers with a high near 80. Saturday night will have rain showers with a low near 60. And Sunday will be mostly sunny with a chance of rain showers with highs near 80. 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
17: All right, we're back, and we have Miss Whitney Wilson, the, well, Miss Herbal America, America's Herbal Marm, and we're going to take some calls. Are you ready, Whitney?
18: Go ahead. I just wanted to thank your audience for praying for me when you asked for prayer for my eye. My eye's doing a lot better. Thank you.
17: Well, yeah, we did pray for you in church, too. And I wanted to say one other thing very quickly on this guy here, this James Tellerico. He says that the Bible clearly teaches there's six genders. This guy is running. He is running for U.S. Senator in Texas. How dumb do you have to be to vote for this guy? You've got to be. Well, anyhow, let's go to Ray in Philly. Hey, Ray.
19: Hi, Pastor A9.
17: I'm doing okay.
19: Good. Just a quick question, Wendy. If garlic can cure sepsis, just pure garlic, correct? Juice.
18: Well, I mean, you have a really good chance of it. I know Dr. Christopher. We add other things to. He added other things to that blood cleanse formula, but garlic is a key component. It's a key component, though.
19: With that being known, why don't they use this in hospitals for patients who have sepsis that are going to die?
18: Well, there's a lot. That's a good question. There's a lot of things that they know work, but they don't use them. You know,
17: because the drug companies don't make a lot of money.
19: That's exactly right.
18: Yeah, and I mean, they already know what would cut down on hospital acquired infections if the staff would just follow the protocols, and they're just not following the protocols.
19: And knowing that garlic is something that can be used with other things, why isn't somebody out there pushing this?
18: Yeah, I mean it's you got two different philosophies.
19: One voice in the wilderness doesn't always get it done, though.
18: I know. Well, you got two different philosophies with modern medicine. You know, you've got it's about managing symptoms, whereas the natural area, the functional medicine area, is about removing the issue completely.
19: Managed healthcare will kill you. That's true. So, all right, well, I'll keep garlic in mind because I use it when I cook, and that's good. So.
17: Thanks, Ray.
18: Hey, Ray, thanks.
17: Who do we have next?
20: We have Cindy in Chicago.
17: Let's go to Chicago, and we have Cindy out in Chicago. Hey, Cindy.
21: Hey, Pastor Ernie. I just wanted to ask Wendy, what is the root cause of anxiety, female over 65? And also, how can you replace a multivitamin mineral with a powdered green? What would you go to?
18: Oh, real good questions, Cindy. Anxiety usually is, fear of the unknown. Sometimes people that have gone through some trauma and it was severe, they just don't know if it's coming back. Or people are usually anxious if also, other than fear, they just, just have some hurt, some emotional things that haven't been settled. My favorite herb for anxiety is valerian root in a liquid form, not a pill form.
21: What is it?
18: Valerian, V-A-L-E-R-I-A-N.
21: I never heard of that one,
18: Yeah, it's good for mild to moderate anxiety. So yeah, the other question was the other question again was what?
21: If you didn't want to take a multivitamin and mineral, if you got tired of taking one and you don't feel any different after a while, is there like a powder green or something that you could replace it that would have all your vitamins and minerals in it already?
18: Yeah. So I'll address that first part first. So if you've taken something that helped you initially and then after a few weeks doesn't help you, it just means that some nutritional elements your body had stored was used so it can utilize the supplement. So the supplement wasn't complete. And a lot of supplements, if they're isolated, don't have the complete chemistry. I'm a big proponent of whole food supplements. So if you're looking for something that will super infuse some vitamins, minerals, amino acids, proteins into the system that are whole plant-based, we do make a product called Body Foundation Food Mix. It's on our website. It's in our catalog under the energy section. So it does give you stamina on a cellular level.
21: And it's in the body section, you said?
18: It's in the energy, for energy. We have it in different sizes, so small sizes are good for traveling, for testing, and then we have it even up to the family size.
21: All right, I have to look for that. All right, thank you, Wendy.
18: You're welcome, Cindy.
17: Okay, who do we have next?
2: We have Patricia in New Jersey.
17: Let's go to New Jersey with Patricia. Hey, Patricia.
20: Yes, Wendy, what is good for kidneys? For your kidneys.
18: Well, do we have weak kidneys or we have renal disease? What do we have?
20: Well,
18: or just kidneys in general?
20: Well, I think just kidneys. Well, I've been going to the doctor, and every time I go back, my count is lower. You know, what is it supposed to be, 60? Now it's, I go back, it was 40. Now it's 21, 27. So I asked him, I says, well, how low does it get before I have to go on kidney machine or something? And he says about 15 or whatever. So I'm just
18: okay. So
20: you know,
18: are we talking about the percentage of function with regards to the kidneys? Is that what he's talking about?
20: I think so. I guess so.
18: Okay. Usually, when you get below a 20, they're thinking, you know, dialysis.
20: Below 20. Mm-hmm.
18: Yeah.
20: That's what
18: yeah.
20: I thought.
18: Yeah. Uh-huh. Well, it means you got weak kidneys. There are some really great herbs I like to use for the kidneys, but I stay away from juniper berries if the kidneys are weak because the oils in the juniper can irritate them. So we do have a juniper-free version of a kidney formula. If you want to call me tomorrow, and we can chat some more about it, or you can get a catalog and find out more about it. It can get a little bit complicated, so we want to run through some questions first, okay?
20: Okay. Now, what you said, berries, what is that? It's like, what is that, grapes or something?
18: Juniper berries, they're like those purple berries. They're often used for, you know, urinary tract infections. They have wonderful oils, but for weak kidneys, it bothers them. So juniper communis is the Latin term for them.
20: So I eat a lot of grapes, so I shouldn't be eating grapes?
18: Oh, no, grapes are different. You're okay with that?
20: Oh, okay. Yeah. Okay. All right. Okay. So you said 20?
18: 20, yeah, usually around 20, below 20, they start to think about dialysis if you're dropping below 20.
20: Okay. And what's the normal?
18: Normal kidney function is going to be anywhere, according to medicine, above 20. Where you don't have to worry about dialysis.
20: Above 20.
18: Yeah, so what did they say you were at? You're right there?
20: I think he said it was 27.
18: Okay. Well, we don't want to go lower than that. We want to see you go up. So, but if you want to call me tomorrow at the office at 866-229-3663, we can chat about it if you want.
20: Okay, say that name again.
18: It's toll-free, 866-229-3663.
20: Okay. Now, does when your kidneys are low, can they go back up? Do they go back up when you start taking care of them, or they just stay the same and don't go down?
18: Well, that's a good question, and we have to look at a lot of things in the lifestyle and see what we can do there. Okay.
20: Okay.
18: All right.
17: All right, thank you very much. Okay, who do we have next there?
2: We have John in Minnesota.
17: Let's go out to Minnesota with John. John, you're in the air.
1: Hello, Wendy. I got a question for you.
3: Okay.
1: I was listening to After Hour station, and I think it was a Jewish rabbi that was talking about in Israel they don't have any type 2 diabetes because right. the solution is in the Bible, and I just wanted to find out more about that.
3: I think they've been promoting stuff like honey and cinnamon. Have you seen that?
17: Yeah, I've seen that, yeah.
1: I've heard a lot of that, but he didn't mention what it was. He just said it was in the Bible and that they don't have type 2 diabetes in Israel because of the...
17: Well, I've read the Bible from cover to cover, and I haven't found any place in there where it says to take cinnamon and honey for diabetes. Have you, Wendy?
3: No, not specifically, no. I guess it's the way you interpret the scripture. I guess that's what they're doing. I don't remember seeing anywhere where it tells you to do that.
17: No. No. There's a lot of times what they do is they'll tell you there's esoteric meanings in here, or maybe they'll come up with the apocryphal books or something else, but they do that all the time. Yeah. And but let me ask you, though, speaking about that, cinnamon is that cinnamon is good to treating diabetes, is it not?
3: I've heard it is. People have done wonders with it. But, you know, I also know people who have used it and it didn't help them. So I guess metabolically it may depend genetically on some folks. But there are some studies that have, you know, been on this topic of daily doses of cinnamon, about a half to a full teaspoon, and it seems to help the person manage their blood glucoses better. Now, whether it heals it of, you know, diabetes, that's a question mark, because lifestyle's got a big part to play in that. So we have to look at lifestyle.
17: Now, what about, you mentioned these juniper berries. What about those? Are those used in often in treating diabetes?
3: No, they're not typically used for that. You're thinking about the juniper monosperna. It's a different variety. So the blue juniper berries are called juniper communis, and then the white juniper berry, which is grown in the arid parts of the United States, that's where it likes to be. So that's juniper monosperna. So that's a bit different. That's a bit different berry.
17: Are those berries about the size of a blueberry and they grow in a bush?
3: Yeah, roughly.
17: Mm-hmm. Because I had seen some of those, and I asked a guy about it, and he told me not to eat those. They're poisonous.
3: And well, they may not get as big as a blueberry. They may be a little smaller, but animals eat them. So,
17: okay.
3: Yeah, so that's that's where herbal medicine kind of started, where Native American Indians and people just observed the animals, what they ate. You know, if they didn't die, it was good for you kind of thing, you know?
17: All right, John. Do you have any other questions, John?
3: I guess we lost John.
17: Do we lose John? Who do we have next?
2: We have Ryan in Michigan.
17: Let's go to Michigan with Ryan. Hey, Ryan, you're in the air.
22: Hi, I got a quick question a garlic question for Wendy. If you cook it, does it lose a lot of its power? Or that's mostly how I have garlic this week.
3: Well, that's a really good question, Ryan. Yeah, when you heat herbs or any kind of food, it changes it chemically. Yes, you do. The raw stuff is going to have more of the power in it.
22: Wonderful. How would you eat it?
3: Yeah, I know. It's hard for some people to eat it raw. You know, it gives them a bit nausea. That's why I like the garlic juice. You can kind of take and add it to a little bit of, like, vegetable juice, like V8 or something, or dilute it in water. And it's just easier on the stomach.
22: I see. Can I tell you something real quick? I found this out about a week ago. I don't know if you may already know, but I've been getting into the wheat berries, checking in on that. But they say if you don't eat the wheat like wheat, all wheat, or the wheat berries and all that, you don't eat it like within 40 hours of when you grind it, it loses so much of its stuff. So all this bread, like it's on the shelves and everything, I never thought about this, but.
3: Yeah, so if you're grinding grains for breads, there's oils in them, which are very heart healthy for us, but, you know, you have to use it pretty quickly because the oils will go rancid. That's why they take all those oils out of your flours and bread products so it has a longer shelf life. But really, the oils are for the cardio system.
22: Oh, it is?
3: Mm-hmm.
22: So you still get...
3: So I would, you know what I do? I mean, if you've got, you know, grains to grind, if you got like a mill, you know, like you could attach to a table, a hand mill, crank it, and you could just flour what you need.
22: Mm-hmm.
3: And then use it right away.
22: I just want
3: the other option is, put it in the fridge. It'd probably delay for about a day or so, and you can use it.
22: For the freezer, too, maybe, or what?
3: You could put it in the freezer, yeah.
22: I'm just wondering all the spread I've been eating for all these years from the store. You wonder if there's anything nutritious in it.
3: If it's not whole grain and it's kind of been ultra-processed, I wouldn't touch it.
22: Yeah. I think our grandparents and great-parents, great-grandparents had the right idea just to do all this stuff by hand.
3: Well, Pastor, do you remember in the 50s, people pretty much had, you know, no problem with weight. They didn't have the metabolism problems we have right now. And it's how culture changed in the last 80 years.
17: Yeah, you know what? That's true because, especially amongst children, mm-hmm. You hardly had any obesity among children back then
3: right. There was when I went to school in the 60s, I didn't have anybody in my class that was overweight. The teachers were not overweight. Everybody, if you see some of those Super 8 movies from, you know, like World War II, where the war is over and they're shooting it in Hawaii and there's civilians and there's, you know, all these military thing guys hanging off jeeps and celebrating. Nobody's overweight. And think about it. Back then, they had only three meals a day. There was no snacking in between meals. If there was a snack, you grabbed an apple. And then there was no desserts after dinner. Those were reserved for special occasions. And you had gardens, and you used produce out of the garden. Or if you went to the grocery store to get your produce, that produce came from farms that observed crop rotations and let the land rest, so all that food had minerals in it. And when you satisfy the body with mineral nutrition, your hunger mechanism shuts off, so you're not overeating.
17: You know, yeah. You're right. And you know what else back then? Breast cancer was not nearly nowhere near as high as it is today. Amongst the women, I had that woman... I have one of my senior moments. She was a trauma surgeon. She wrote many, many books, and I had her on the radio program several times, and she was documented all of that. So a lot of the things today...
3: Think about it. In the 40s and 50s, there weren't, you know, drive-thrus and fast food, this and that. You may have had, a small-town restaurant or a big-city restaurant. You know, you went down and sat down and got waited, you know, it was a good service. Or you had the diner, which made really home-cooked meals. So people didn't eat at those places unless, you know, they were traveling or it was some sort of special, you know, occasion, like a date or anniversary. So most people ate at home, and it was all from scratch. They used eggs and butter and used lard. And these people didn't have to manage their weight. It always stayed the same.
17: Yeah, you know, you're right. You're making a very good point. But one thing, though, Wendy, I remember very clearly back in the 50s, it seems like all the adults were smoking back in those days.
3: Unfortunately,
17: mostly with the men. Mostly men, but women were smoking back in those days, too. I remember
3: I think the women in the 50s had the cutest dresses. I think they're coming back into style. I think they're coming back. Yeah.
17: Yeah, I think they, didn't they call them sundresses or something like that?
18: They just had real style to them, you know?
17: I see
18: a lot of these channels on YouTube and stuff where these women are, you know, starting to make these dresses, and they're just really sharp, you know?
17: Yeah, back in those days, most all the women wore dresses. They didn't wear pantsuits like they do today, so many.
18: Right, so. And they would come down right below the knee, you know, the dress.
17: Yeah.
18: Right. But they just were very, very cute and pretty and clean looking and crisp. I think they're lovely.
17: And in the summertime, when we went to the beach, the women had bathing suits on. And they went from bathing.
18: It kind of covered them a little bit, didn't it?
17: Yeah. Today, it doesn't leave anything to the imagination today, does it?
18: No, so. it's kind of depressing, really. And then, you know, I don't know. Some people still have some style, and they'll wear a suit that covers them pretty well. But, yeah, I know what you mean. But, you know, just think about the difference in the culture, and this is what's happened, and we've gone downhill. A lot of people say, well, we're living longer, but people are being propped up metabolically by prescription drugs.
17: Yeah, everything's drugs. No, you were talking about that. You were talking about those drugs that they're, the ones they push all the time, the ones that to treat, say, like diabetes. What are they called? Statins. Statins.
18: Statins. Yeah, statin drugs. Yeah.
17: Yeah. They don't cure anything. They just treat things, okay?
18: Well, what they do with your disease management medications is they give you a lessening of symptoms. And that way they're managing your discomfort. So it's kind of like with the blood pressure stuff and everything, they're just artificially lowering the numbers. So it's almost like, you know, you got a warehouse on fire and the fire truck pulls up and the firemen get off, run into the building, shut the fire alarm off, come back out, get on the truck and drive away. Well, the warehouse will eventually burn to the ground, but the alarm was shut off. So that's basically what's happening with, you know, these cardio meds is they're shutting the alarm off, but the underlying condition is still there.
17: Today I was listening to... They were promoting a drug for COPD, and and I was listening to it, and it sounded pretty good until they got to the end where they gave you the side effects, and the side effects, well, some of the side effects were, one of them was death.
18: And
17: I said, you know,
18: wow.
17: Here, you know, the side effects were worse than the disease. Anyhow.
18: Well, that's important to mention to your audience, because if you've got internet, you can get on your browser and type in a drug name and then the word side effect. And after that, I like to put in WebMD because they often list the rare with the common side effects. So you can kind of get a good picture of the medication. And if you want to, you know, look into it some more.
17: All right. Very good. Okay. Are you still there? Who do we have on with us? Okay, do we have any other callers right now? All righty. Wendy, are you ready for... Are you going to stay with us, or are you going to go get your...
18: Oh, yeah, go ahead. What you got?
17: Well, first of all, I wanted to say we were talking about that James Tallarico out there in Texas. He learned at his church, and he studies the Bible... That not only are there six genders, but that God is binary. And so this man, I got to tell you, here's a guy that's running for the Senate in Texas, and he's a vegan. He says it's a sin to eat meat. What is their big industry out there in Texas besides oil?
18: Oil is cattle.
17: I don't know. I mean... You know, you have to be, in my opinion, you'd have to be a complete fool to vote for a guy like this. And, I mean, and this guy is kind of very, very strange person. Good
18: well,
17: news.
18: I've been also following the California mayoral race, you know, with the Bass, Raymond, and Pratt. Looks like Raymond's going to be falling off, and I think it's going to be a race of Bass and Pratt.
17: Yeah. And one of the things that Bass has got a lot of skeletons in the closet, a whole lot of skeletons in the closet. And she was involved heavy duty with Fidel Castro. She's a communist to the bone. She is a hardcore communist to the bone. But she is responsible, her and Newsom, for the fires, because they did not clear. And many, many people lost their homes and their lives. And that woman has got a big, big part in all of that.
18: I know Pratt lost his house, you know?
17: Yeah. Yeah.
18: So, I mean, I just hope they just don't, you know, try to steal everything with these mail-in ballots, because, you know, it's hard for me to see. I mean, most of the stuff coming in shows that I think Bass has a small lead ahead of Pratt at this point. But, you know, they're going to take several weeks to count stuff. That's insane. You know, Florida came in with their results in one day.
17: Well, that's because in California they got to find out how many votes.
18: They got to cheat.
17: They got to cheat. I mean, it's just the state is corrupt. The government in California is totally corrupt, and you know, and the people are getting kind of fed up with it. Did you know that just in the past year?
18: I was going to say Benny Johnson went out to California, and he said that he found that numerous people were registered for ballots, and when he went to the address, all it was an empty parking lot with a porta potty in it.
17: Yeah, well, they had one house that had 900 different people registered at the same residence, the same house.
18: Wow. So,
17: but here's some good news. Longtime Democrat Al Green is ousted from the Texas primary. That guy is, that Al Green, he is, this guy, he was anti-God, anti-family, anti, you know, just unbelievable. He was the one that was always harking on trying to impeach President Trump. So that's good news that he got taken out. And here's some more.
18: He used to be really disrespectful, you know, at the president's speech there. Addressing the nation,
17: Yeah, he would get up and start shouting. Very, very disrespectful. Mm-hmm. Here's some more good news. Pro-life Republican Myers Middleton wins the primary for Texas Attorney General. And so that is very, very good. Pro-life Republican Myers Middleton won the election to become the party's nominee for Texas Attorney General. This is one of the most important roles in the Texas government when it comes to upholding pro-life laws and stopping illegal abortions. Middleton will face Democrats Nathan Johnson in November. One of the things that the number one issue to the pro-deathers, to the Communist Party, to the Democrats, is killing babies. I mean, that is the number one issue, is to kill babies. Unbelievable. And there was some more good news, and where did it go here? But anyhow, these are. Oh, what we were talking about earlier when I was telling you about that fellow, nominee Adam Hamaway, has Al Qaeda connections. Democrat nominee Adam Hamaway traveled with a translator for terrorist leader the blind sheikh Omar Abdel Rahman. He testified at his terrorism trial in his ways and contradicted documentary evidence, and volunteered with the Benevolence International Foundation, an organization sanctioned by the U.S. Treasury Department and identified by the 9/11 Commission as a part of the Osama bin Laden's covert financial. Here, these are terrorists. This guy's a terrorist.
18: Mm-hmm.
17: And he is going to be... he's going to be running in New Jersey. What's wrong with these people in New Jersey?
18: I don't know. I mean, it's just, I don't know. I think people are intimidated, and some people will vote for people that they don't want other people to know they're voting for. And I don't know where the, I don't know. It's almost like some of them got blindfolds on. They just don't see it coming.
17: Here's a good one. UK council finds half of the alleged child migrants were adults. And so here, you know, I mean, 10 of the 19 migrants slated to be placed in foster homes or children care in Kent, England, turn out to be adults, according to the data obtained by the Sun through Freedom of Information Act. A lot of that was taking place here. A lot of the illegal aliens that came in here were listed as children when they were actually adults here. That was taking place. We'll be back right after this.

that I have always done. Every single word I say. Words, my words are what I've used to turn your heart to me.

my words will never pass away. My words are here to stay. Heaven and earth will pass, but my words will never go away. Words are what I use to turn your heart to me. They are my words. My words are what I use to turn your heart to me. They are my words. My words are what I use to turn your heart to me.

0: The most powerful thing in existence is the Word of God. The Word of God. The entire universe was spoken into existence with the Word of God. Hey, Wendy, did you know that Canada has euthanized over 100,000 people? Did you know that?
1: No.
0: Canada made a very, very, very dark choice in 2016. Instead of investing in more care, support, and hope for people who were suffering, the Canadian government legalized assisted suicide through a program called Medical Assistance in Dying, or MAID, as they call it.
1: Yeah,
0: from the beginning,
1: I've heard of it. Yeah. They have this pod. Did you hear about the pod?
0: Yeah, I did, but refresh me on that.
1: Well, it looks like a tandem bed, pretty much, and you just get in it, and the button is inside. So you get in there, and when you're ready, you push the button, and it just slowly removes the oxygen until you kind of pass out, and then you die.
0: Wow.
1: That's how they do it.
0: But, you know, I know, but it's they've euthanized something, and people get the intent right away that these are terminal people that don't have long to live and don't want to suffer. But that's not the case. They've killed a lot of young people who simply were suffering from depression.
1: Right. I know that. Yeah. Yeah. Well, they've been working on the euthanasia laws for a couple of decades now. Europe has kind of succumbed to, euthanasia where, I mean, the health authorities have the right to euthanize, you know, mentally retarded children, even if they're adults, people with, all kinds of mental issues. They can just, take you out. I mean, they've weakened. They're trying to do that here with the euthanasia laws here, but there's still some pushback on it.
0: Jeez, yeah, I know they're pushing hard, and we've done a number of programs on that. But they've been pushing the Democrats. You know, again, the Bible says all of those that love death hate God. Those that love death hate God, and that is another one of their major things. Is euthanasia.
1: Well, I mean, look at China. They've got this social score stuff going, right? But they're wanting to bring it here. Okay, so I was talking to people the other day. They hadn't heard of the Bill Gates software called Trust Score. Have you heard of it?
0: No.
1: Okay, so Bill Gates has written a program called Trust Score that's similar to the social score program that China has, and it would link your health care and your banking and your social media accounts. So what they have is this scale that they want to implement where, the community matters. Everything is about the community. And so if someone is not contributing or pulling their weight in the community, your score will be dropped. In other words, let's just say you have a loud dog that barks all the time and it annoys your neighbors, your score is going to drop. And so if you get a score low enough, certain things aren't going to happen for you. In other words, you won't be able to, use public transportation, or you may not be able to purchase certain things. So you're punished, financially usually is how they do it. And that's what they want to bring here. So I look at it this way. If they're going to use that, where they're scoring you on your contributory benefit to the collective, if you will, then what about these elderly folks that are retired? And, they really can't, produce money. They can't make money. They're, at the end of their lives. What do you think is going to happen there?
0: Well, it depends on how much money they have. If they have enough, they can hire a lawyer, and they'll be taken
1: safe.
0: Care of. Yeah.
1: Yeah, yeah. Yeah, but yeah, it's money answereth all things, right?
0: Yeah, that's what Solomon said, money answereth all things.
1: He was right.
0: Yeah. Out there in California, a three-time deported illegal alien slaughters an entire family, including a baby.
1: Oh, no.
0: Yeah, the Biden-Newsom Mayorkas death toll rose by three last week after an illegal alien deported three times, killed two women, and an infant. The horrific crime was the direct result of Biden's open border California sanctuary state policies. The New York Post reports that Joaquin Escoto, 28, a Mexican national, was deported three times and arrested at least two more times for DUI, with the most recent arrest being last June, and a senior law enforcement official told the Post. After his June arrest in San Joaquin County, federal immigration and customs enforcement officials asked to be notified of Escoto's release from jail so he could be deported a fourth time, the officials said. However, due to California sanctuary law, San Joaquin County officials could not notify the feds, and Escoto was freed, and the official continued, safe to say California's law prohibited the jail from complying. The official said, sharing police documents sustaining his claim with the Post. You know, in these blue states, again, all of the, just think of how many murders in this country because these liberal courts, these liberal judges in these sanctuary cities put these murderers back on the streets.
1: I know. I mean, this is just really disgraceful.
0: It is. It is disgusting.
1: I mean, how would you feel if you were like the family members of those people that were lost because of negligence and just derelict of duty and everything else, you know?
0: Yeah.
1: Wow.
0: Here, yeah, well, you have apps. You know, just think about that. I mean, I can tell you some of these judges, I mean, this lawfare, I can tell you that they do that to the wrong people, and the wrong people are going to hold them responsible and go after them. These judges, when they do that, anytime, if I were the king, any judge that would put one of them back on the street, that judge should be arrested and charged with the very same crime.
1: Well,
0: if I were the king, that's what I would do. But anyhow, far-left extremist Scott Weiner, who decriminalized spreading AIDS and passed the pedophile protection bill, advances in the California primary to replace Nancy Pelosi. Again, here, far-left extremist California State Senator Scott Weiner, in advanced to the November general election in the race for California's 11th congressional district, the deep blue San Francisco street seat that Nancy Pelosi held for 40 years before announcing her retirement. With roughly 49% of votes counted as of early Wednesday morning following the June 2nd primary, Weiner led decisively with 41.3% ahead of Pelosi's endorsed San Francisco supervisor Connie Chan with 28.6. The former AOC chief of staff, Sekut, boy, what a name, Chakrabarty, trailing behind in third place. Again, here you go. This guy, I mean, this country, the Democrats, it's like they're saying we're looking for the very worst of the worst, right? I mean, here's a guy, here's a pedophile. He's a pedophile, and again, that's, he would, in San Francisco's a nasty place. I would never go to San Francisco. I had a friend that was there recently, and he said he would never, ever, ever go back to San Francisco because, well, of how what he saw taking place right out there in the park in San Francisco. Unbelievable. People defecating in public. In the park for them to go up in public. I'm not talking about toilets. I'm talking about where they could defecate outside in the public. I mean, these are...
1: Yeah.
0: That was pretty nasty. So, here, this is very interesting. U.S. military prepared to strike Cuba at a moment's notice when the president says, go, we're ready. This is... very, very interesting. I understand that Cuba is on full alert. They're hurting out there. They're hurting big time. They've got no fuel, no oil. Very electricity is only on for so many hours a day. Roughly 65 years after the disastrous Bay of Pigs invasion failed to topple the entrenched Castro regime, the potential of American boots on the ground in Cuba is being discussed in Washington as the weakened island's communist regime staggers along under the weight of the crushing American economic sanctions. The pressure is really coming from all of the Cuban Americans that came over here, still have relatives there back in Cuba, and those relatives in Cuba, many of them were killed. A lot of people that are here today living in America had family members killed by Castro's regime there in Cuba. So that's where the pressure's coming on to go over and set those, and the people in Cuba are begging, please, please come and set us free. Military plans have been drafted as a possible summer collapse as envisioned by the Trump administration, according to Axios. The date economic sanctions rather than bombs have been weapons of choice. The best way to describe is acceleration, one senior administration official said, speaking of as trying to collapse the regime. But we don't want to kill off the regime just yet. There's a method to this. It's in stages. Squeezing the Cuban regime is a holding pattern that offers results as President Donald Trump seeks to bring the war with Iran to a close. Iran has not finished with the president, is not in a rush. Senior administration officials said Trump wants to exhaust all the levels that he can, but at this point there aren't as many levers as before. What do you think about that, Wendy? What's happening in Iran? Iran is, they're out of water. I mean, there's very little water in Iran. The living conditions are deteriorating very quickly. The people, we know that you got CIA there on the ground. I'm wondering why they haven't just gone in. The people are begging. They're begging, please. They had protests down the streets wearing, carrying big signs. Please, President Trump, help us. And those people got killed, a lot of them, like 60,000. But I don't know. I don't know why we're not just shipping in arms. Maybe we are. Maybe we are in there. Because I think it's the Muslim, those that are in charge there, the government's only like 10% of the population. But they got all the guns.
1: Yeah.
0: That's why we must never, ever allow the Democrats to take our guns away.
1: Yeah, that's our ace in the hole, isn't it?
0: Well, yeah. We've got, in fact, I was talking to a lady today, and it was her question, do you think we have, if the Democrats and the Muslims try to take over, because she was concerned, because, you know, again, they're working towards that, okay? Do we have enough Americans, do you think, that would be willing to fight? And the last estimate that I had was about 12 million Americans, armed Americans, would be willing to fight for their freedom. And so 12 million is quite a bit, huh?
1: Yeah. Yeah, we're armed, but are we organized?
0: Well, that's a very good question. So I don't think we're nearly as organized as we should be. But we'll see what happens. I guess, you know, you got the white shirts and the black hats, and well, I guess we're going to find out. Anyhow,
1: yeah, we will.
0: You know what? You know what time it is, don't you?
1: Time for the invitation.
0: Yeah. We'll come to the invitation. Tell me, why should I give an invitation tonight?
1: Invites people to find salvation through the Lord Jesus Christ.
0: Why? Invitation tonight.
1: Invites people to find salvation through the Lord Jesus Christ. Why wouldn't you?
0: Okay, well,

0: a lot is universal salvation. And do you know what that is, don't you?
1: I don't think I've heard that term.
0: Yeah, universal salvation is one of the heresies that's really come out of no place again, and that everybody gets saved. Everyone gets saved. And they totally twist and miss and pervert Scripture. Bottom line is this. When you talk reality, this world that we're living in right now is very temporal. And
1: yep.
0: Here people have things just absolutely the opposite of what reality is. God is real. God's word is absolute. God's word is absolute truth. Heaven and earth will pass away. That's going to happen. But God's word will stand forever. Now, it's an interesting thing because, you know, if you look at... Do you think mathematics is a pure science?
1: It's thought to be.
0: Yeah, it absolutely is. And mathematically, here... What God's the prophecies over 1800 in God's word, the Bible, we have the ability with all of our technology to maybe bring to fulfill maybe two or three of these prophecies that were in Scripture according to the mathematicians. Stanford Math Department came up with the estimate that mathematically. For all of the things that happens in God's word, the Bible, these prophecies to come true, the odds were one with 230 zeros behind it. I don't even know what that number would be.
1: Yeah, right.
0: And it was an interesting thing. Jerry Lucas wrote in his books, Theomatics. So here we're taking a look at something that is absolute pure science. And today they're trying to replace the word of God. Or we're trying to replace God with science, and we're living in those days that the Bible refers to, that in the last days you would have this when knowledge would be increased, AI. We're seeing all of these things happening, but the vast majority of people don't understand. I got to say this because we're running out of time, folks. Listen, all that you see around you is. All of it will be gone. It's the only thing that you can completely and totally count on is God's word. God's word is here forever, folks. Everything else is temporal. God's word lasts forever. And if you are a born-again believer, if you have repented of your sin, if you prayed to the Father and asked God for forgiveness of your sins, what God required, and you've asked the Lord Jesus Christ to be the Lord of your life, all of your life, and you become a new creature, a born-again believer, an heir of the kingdom, you will, like the Word of God, live forever. You'll live forever. You'll have eternity. And you say, well, I don't know how that could be. Well, you don't have to know. You've got God's Word on it. This is where it comes to take, we trusting in that which is absolute perfect, that which is the absolute, there's only one, Wendy, absolute authority in existence, just one. A lot of people, they just can't handle absolutes, can they? But,
1: right.
0: But God is absolute.
1: I know, and black and white. They don't like that.
0: No, you hear this all the time. Why do you have to be one way or the other? Why can't there be a gray area? I get that every now and then. Mm-hmm. Because there is no gray area with God, okay? Jesus said they're either with us or they're against us. Folks, you're either saved or you're lost. You're either going to go to heaven or hell. You're going to die. And when that happens, you will either go to heaven or hell, right?
1: Right.
0: There's no in-between on that. That's what you call an absolute. Mm-hmm. And so that's what I'm telling you folks out there. Don't put it off. When the preacher preaches to you, he's just the messenger. When you hear this, when you hear an invitation, God is talking to you. You may have heard it before, and again, don't say no. When you hear that invitation, repent, call upon the name of the Lord Jesus.

0: Jesus, because you may run out of tomorrows tonight. And we're out of time for tonight, so we want to say good night. Say good night.
1: Good night.
0: God bless.
1: God bless.
0: And we want to thank all of you and say always, always, always. You ready?
1: Yeah.
0: Keep fighting the fight.
1: Fight.
0: Fight. Fight. Fight. Fight.
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5: A message to scammers. I'm Lisa Brady, Fox News, as a federal crackdown on fraud continues.
6: With our state and local partners, the Department of Justice will be working day and night to identify you, arrest you, and imprison you.
5: Acting U.S. Attorney General Todd Blanche in Ohio, along with other top officials, including the FBI director, to announce the latest charges and schemes to defraud taxpayer-funded services, also announcing a partnership with Ohio officials, the way Blanche says it should be in every state.
6: This is an example when federal and state partners work together toward justice. Our cases are stronger, the deterrence is greater, and the biggest problems facing our country, the ones we've been told are just the way it is, there's nothing we can do about it, start to look solvable because they are.
5: Medicaid and Medicare services a big focus for the Trump anti-fraud task force. The FBI now has a most wanted fraudsters list and says scam centers around the world are preying on American seniors. An Iran proxy in Lebanon is rejecting a renewed ceasefire signed by Lebanon and Israel after talks in Washington. The deal includes creating security zones where Hezbollah would be banned.
7: This agreement was dependent on the Iran-backed militants of Hezbollah ending their hostile actions against Israel. The group's leader says agreeing to the demand that they leave southern Lebanon would mean surrender, defeat, and achieving the enemy's goals. The ongoing conflict between Israel and Hezbollah threatens to derail the peace process with Iran. Tehran insists there has to be peace in Lebanon as part of any agreement with the United States.
5: Fox's Jonathan Savage. Agriculture Secretary Brooke Rollins just telling a House panel the first U.S. case of New World screwworm in decades can be contained.
8: We are using every tool at our disposal to eliminate this threat to our livestock producers and to our national security.
5: The flesh-eating parasite was confirmed in a calf in Texas. America is listening to Fox News.
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12: 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And everybody goes, well, there must be inhumane conditions there. 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And we know we do not trust any of that, nor do we have to, because they have no credibility. Again, as I said before, they're now at the children's table. After what they lied about when it came to the border, immigration, the president, they're at the kids' table. We don't have to take anything they say. This is the problem with lying, is that it comes back to haunt you when you might want to say something truthful. We throw it all out. It's tainted like rancid potato salad.
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17: Here's your latest weather forecast from the Talk of the Town, 97.7 FM and 1570 AM. For today, we'll have mostly sunny skies with highs in the mid-80s. For tonight, skies will be partly cloudy with a low near 60. Friday will be mostly sunny with highs in the mid-80s. Friday night will be partly cloudy with a slight chance of a thunderstorm with lows in the mid-60s. Saturday will have a chance of rain showers with a high near 80. Saturday night will have rain showers with a low near 60. And Sunday will be mostly sunny with a chance of rain showers with highs near 80.
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0: I'm so frustrated right now, ladies and gentlemen. Hello, welcome to the Todd Stearns Radio Program. Great to have you with us, border to border, coast to coast, across the fruited plain. So look, we knew this was going to happen. So the primary in California was on Tuesday. They are still counting ballots, and they say now it could be as long as another week before all of the official vote totals are in. But what I find very interesting in all of this process is that all of the votes that are still out there, that they are still counting, seem to be only benefiting Democrat candidates across the board. And that has President Trump very concerned. As a matter of fact, last night, President Trump out there saying, hey, look, Democrats are trying to steal the election in California. And you know what? The president has a pretty good point here. So, again, this is why voting integrity, making sure that every vote is counted and making sure that only American citizens are voting, it is so vitally important. So, look, we have a very special guest with us to start off the program today, and she is making this a priority, a mission up on Capitol Hill. Our good friend, Senator Marsha Blackburn, introducing legislation to incentivize every state to submit voter rolls to the Department of Homeland Security. Senator Blackburn, good to have you with us today.
1: I'm delighted to join you, and you are exactly right. Everybody needs to exercise election integrity in their states, and of course in Tennessee, we're ranked as number one in election integrity. But as we're seeing play out in California, that is not what is happening, and you're so right. The votes that are coming in late, they are only seeming to benefit the Democrat candidates.
0: You know, Senator, to that point, in Tennessee, I've been so impressed with how secure our elections are. You know, I know all of the people at our local, you know, wherever I go to vote on election day, and they all know me. And the last election, I walked up and they said, hello, Mr. Stearns, how you doing? I said, fine, I'm here to vote. They say, we need to see your ID, please. You know, as silly as that sounds, but it really is important. Everybody should be able to show an ID, and we need to make sure that the people are voting who have a right to vote.
1: That's exactly right. And we want to make certain that we pass Save America. And Todd, Save America means you show an ID when you vote, and that to register to vote, you have to be a citizen. Now, my legislation that you mentioned would incentivize the state to check their voter rolls against the Save Registry, which is the registry that the Department of Homeland Security takes. And it includes people that are in the country legally and illegal, people that have work permits, people that have visas, people that are permanent residents. But the thing is, they are not entitled to vote. Right now, only 26 states will check their voter rolls against the SAFE list. So we're going to incent that. This is one of the ways we are working to pass the Save America Act piece by piece. And if that's what it takes to get it done, that is what we're going to do. We're determined to get this over the finish line.
0: You know, Senator, again, looking at, and you point this out, that 80% of the American people, more than 80%, they want to eliminate voter fraud. And I got to tell you, you're right. You're reading the room here, because people are very frustrated and they are fed up with the lack of an action up on Capitol Hill.
1: Well, they are indeed. And I will say this. The Senate was in session 44 out of 52 weeks last year. We took more votes than any Senate in history. And we passed and confirmed more of the presidential nominees than any Senate has ever done in a president's first year. And this year, we've been here more than the House this year. And we're working away, because we're in the personnel as well as the legislative business. And then you have these bills like Save America Act. And unfortunately, right now, we do not have 50 votes in the Senate to get that passed on the floor. We continue to work to get the votes to pass this. And as I said, since we couldn't get 50 votes, what those of us that are conservatives, the conservatives in the Senate are called the steering committee. And I'm on the executive committee for steering committee. And it's names you're familiar with, Ted Cruz and Mike Lee. Rick Scott is our chairman. Ron Johnson is on there, Cynthia Lummis. And we meet every Monday night. And we've been trying for 3 years to get Save America passed. And so now we're at about 47 votes. So we're continuing to push. We're also looking at maybe we take one section, then another, and try to pass it and see if we can get the 50 votes so the vice president can come in and be the final vote.
0: Senator, is it frustrating for the conservatives in the Senate when they see folks like Senator Cassidy, Tillis, and now John Cornyn and others? It seems as though now this is really more about settling scores with the president as opposed to doing what the people of America want the Senate to do.
1: Well, and 83% of the American public supports Save America. They see this as just good common sense, that you have to be a citizen to vote. I don't know of any other country that lets people who are not citizens vote in their elections. And many states require you to show a photo ID. Not all states. And, of course, the blue states don't do that. But we are determined that we are going to find a way to get this across the finish line. We have to. It's important to do. And election integrity is so important. And I think people watching what's taking place out in California, where you've got a Republican that came in number one when the polls had closed, we'll see how that ends up. And then in the mayor's race, you've got a Republican that came in at number two. So we want to be certain these candidates advance to November, and we want to make certain that the people that are voting in that L.A. mayor's race, in that governor's race, and indeed in all the races across the country, are actually able to vote, that they are citizens, that they are registered to vote. So, yes, indeed. We are hanging in here with it, and we are a determined bunch.
0: Well, look, for me personally, it's exciting to see the Republicans out there, and some of the numbers are just really remarkable. The lieutenant governor, the person right now in the lead, Gloria Romano, Romero, who is actually a Republican, former Democrat, left the party, became a Republican, and she's leading the pack there. So I think, again, it's too early to say if there's a conservative resurgence in California, but I think that bodes well for what could happen with the Republicans in the midterm elections. What do you think about that?
1: Oh, I do, too. When I talk to Tennesseans, which is every single day, they talk a lot about they want to get the price of the pump down. They know that the economy is basically healthy. A lot of people are talking to us about they had smaller tax bills or larger refunds this year because of the working families tax cuts. A lot of seniors have called our office. They are so grateful for the $6,000 bonus deduction that I achieved for seniors. Basically, that takes the tax off your Social Security. And 68% of the seniors that took that deduction this year, and there were 35 million that did, and Todd, 68% have incomes under $100,000. So significant there. People are also talking a lot about their hopefulness, what we're doing with fraud and the way we're going after fraud. And indeed, you had A.G. Blanche and Cash Patel, who did a press conference this morning with Dr. Oz. They have found another massive fraud ring linked primarily through the Somali community in Ohio, and they are defrauding home care networks. And, you know, Todd, this really, I think what we have to keep in mind is that DOGE showed us where these anomalies were. And now President Trump's administration, Vice President Vance, with a fraud unit over at DOJ, they are going after this, and they are able to go in here now and dig a little deeper and root this out and bring it forward. These people are going to be prosecuted. The prosecutions in Minnesota started last week. The prosecutions in California are getting ready to begin. This is something you're going to see happen. That money needs to be returned to the taxpayer. And my legislation, the Fraud Accountability Act, will require anyone who is in this country legally, illegally, and that they may be on a visa work permit, but if they defraud U.S. citizens or local, state, and federal governments, all the way to $1 of fraud, that will trigger a denaturalization and deportation hearing.
0: I love it. I mean, it's all very practical thing, common sense legislation. Senator, we're going to have to let you go. I do want to give, again, remind our listeners, you are running to be the next governor of Tennessee. It is, I mean, you're just crushing the competition of the polls. You know, the other two guys are like going at it like cats and dogs over who's the real Tennessean. Meanwhile, I can't help but notice you're out there, boots on the ground, talking to Tennesseans.
1: Well, that's exactly right. We are working hard every single day, and we don't take anything for granted. And working hard to represent Tennesseans in the U.S. Senate and working hard to earn their vote as we go through the governor's race.
0: All right. Senator Marsha Blackburn, soon to be Governor Marsha Blackburn, but we'll save that for another day. Senator, always good talking to you. Thanks for taking some time with us today.
1: You too. Take care. Bye-bye.
0: All right. Great lady right there. Great lawmaker. And she is really a force to be reckoned with in the U.S. Senate. All right. We've got to take a break here, folks. And again, a lot of breaking news to share with you today. A lot of stuff coming out on more fraud. You heard the senator mentioning that in Ohio. But I'm telling you right now, we have got a big problem on our hands. President Trump really upset over what's happening in California right now. And I'm wondering, ladies and gentlemen, what is the solution? How do we tackle the steal that is underway? It is a slow-moving steal at the ballot box in California. Our telephone number, 901-260-5926. Again, that's 901-260-5926. This is the Todd Stern Show.
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0: Hi, this is Todd Starnes. 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

0: committing more than $50 million of fraud as part of a wider crackdown against fraud across the country.
1: With our state and local partners, the Department of Justice will be working day and night to identify you, arrest you, and imprison you.
0: That's Acting Attorney General Todd Blanche, who President Trump says could soon be in the AG role permanently. Hezbollah rejects the ceasefire signed by Israel and Lebanon.
2: This agreement was dependent on the Iran-backed militants of Hezbollah ending their hostile actions against Israel. The group's leader says agreeing to the demand that they leave southern Lebanon would mean surrender, defeat, and achieving the enemy's goals.
0: And that is Fox's Jonathan Savage reporting. 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
3: Music has always been a huge part of our lives. 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
25: 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For today, we'll have mostly sunny skies with highs in the mid-80s. For tonight, skies will be partly cloudy with a low near 60. Friday will be mostly sunny with highs in the mid-80s. Friday night will be partly cloudy with a slight chance of a thunderstorm with lows in the mid-60s. Saturday will have a chance of rain showers with a high near 80. Saturday night will have rain showers with a low near 60, and Sunday will be mostly sunny with a chance of rain showers with highs near 80.
26: That's what's going on here. And you're

0: looking at you're looking at Democrats, and they right now the Democrats control everything in California, so they're the ones controlling the vote, and they know exactly how many votes they now need to overcome the Republicans in not just the Los Angeles mayor's race, but now you've got the gubernatorial race. You've got all of these congressional races. We told you yesterday, as the numbers stood yesterday, that the Republicans were actually holding their own in these newly redistricted areas of California. Democrats had expected to destroy five Republican congressional seats, and at least one of them, right now at least one of them, has been saved. But again, that all may change as a result of the ballots. We still have about, well, they've got about 40% of the vote that still has to be counted in California. And of course, all of their rules were changed when it comes to voting and when it comes to the mail-in ballots. All of that changed during the COVID year. So this is something relatively new. But what it will do, it gives Democrats a rock-solid guarantee that they will always win their elections. It is nothing more than stealing. And President Trump is absolutely, absolutely right to call it out. So the question now is, how do you fix it? Well, you fix it by passing the Save America Act. But the Senate's not going to do that. They're not going to. You heard Marshall Blackburn. They don't even have the numbers. I mean, that's just insane. So now Steve Bannon is on the warpath. And just a little while ago, Bannon saying, hey, we're not going to win. We're not going to win here. Take a listen.
1: Bottom line, to the U.S. Senate, to all the donors, to Stephen Law and all those phony funds that put in the $150 million you burned in Texas trying to destroy the grassroots and Ken Paxson, this is just a taste of what's in store. You're going to lose the Senate. We're telling everybody to put their frickin' pencils down in North Carolina, in Maine, in Ohio, all of it, Michigan. You want to play hardball? We'll say, hey, look, it's just as bad having Democrats in charge. Let's just have Democrats in charge. Let's stop with the phony pretensions that you are MAGA. You're only there because of Donald John Trump. He puts you there, okay? If you want to challenge him now, fine. MAGA will sit there and go, screw you. We don't care if we lose Georgia, North Carolina, Maine, Michigan, Ohio, Kansas, Alaska. Screw you.
0: Bannon's fired up here, and look, we're looking at these same numbers as well. Is it time to pull the fire alarm here? I mean, we've still got months before the election, but the fact of the matter is, I think, and I want to play some more. We've got some more Bannon audio here, and he flushes all of this out. Take a listen.
1: Wrap this up, because now it has to be a showdown. Here's the reason. We're going to lose the Senate in the fall anyway. No grassroots leader, none of the grassroots phalanx, the hoplites. Nobody's excited about going door to door and doing voter engagement, as Caroline knows more than anybody. The old way of putting a couple hundred million dollars in and buying TV ads on Fox and CNN doesn't work anymore. That's old school. Does not work. There's been a new day, and the Senate's got to understand that, or we're going to lose the Senate. There's no enthusiasm for going door to door, having voter engagements, canvassing to actually lead to victory. Those people are out there, and it can be done. Texas shows you that. Virginia shows you that.
0: All right, there you go. We have much better bumper music than Bannon does. So look, Bannon's not wrong about any of this. As a matter of fact, there's a new Fox poll out. North Carolina, it's going to be a long slog for Republicans there. And Roy Cooper, former popular Democrat governor, seems to be gaining ground. Well, it's not that he's gaining ground. It's just that the Republicans are just not really enthusiastic about what they've got to work with out there. Look, the same thing is happening in Georgia. Matt Towery was on Hannity this week, and he's saying, look, he's really concerned about all of you folks in Georgia and the turnout, where the Democrats really turned out in big numbers in the primary. Matt Towery says that is a problem. So as it now stands, and then we've got the runoff coming up very soon, Derek Dooley, that's getting ugly. But again, will that be a motivating factor for Republicans to get out and vote? It's a fair question to ask. This is the headline from Yahoo. MAGA pollster admits big problem for Trump on Fox News. Matt Towery, who, by the way, one of the best pollsters out there. We've had Matt on the show quite a bit, and we're working to get him back on the show to talk about this. He says he is concerned about declining support for the Republican Party ahead of the midterms. Towery is a former member of the Georgia House of Representatives and has been one of the president's biggest supporters. His polling firm was among the few that correctly forecast Trump's victory over Hillary Clinton in 2016, and 4 years later, he predicted a win for Trump again, arguing that many pollsters were overlooking the average guy on the street. But it seems that Towery is now losing faith in Trump's ability to win over voters. In the interview on Fox News, Sean Hannity asked Towery which states he believed could offer the GOP its best pickup opportunities. Towery said too early to say, but he said it is very concerning, and that is the Republican turnout. He went on to cite data from May's primary election in Georgia, which Trump took from the Democrats by just 2 points. Early voting data shows Democrats turned out 150,000 more early voters than Republicans. That is a shift from the previous midterm cycle when Republicans held an advantage in early voting turnout. Towery says this is not a good sign. So there you go. That is Georgia. Also, Iowa is, there's scuttlebutt in Iowa that Democrats are gaining ground there. And the Democrats could, in fact, and we talked to Jeff Stein about this yesterday from KXEL in Waterloo, is that in Iowa, the Democrats there are really energized, and they feel like they can pick off a Senate seat there. Now, you say, Todd, what about Maine with the Nazi guy and the pervert? Well, he's probably going to have to drop out. But Janet Mills is still technically in the race. She has suspended her campaign. She hasn't ended her campaign. And who? I mean, there could be a chance here for Democrats to mobilize around Janet Mills and try to stage some sort of a big comeback. So when you look at places like Georgia and North Carolina and Maine and Ohio and Iowa, Steve Bannon is not wrong. There is a concern that the Democrats could, in fact, retake the Senate. Now, hear me on this. It's also a possibility in the House of Representatives. So I think the challenge here is twofold. Number one, it's the war that will not end. And now the administration is to the point of having to define what a ceasefire is. And I helped the administration out yesterday. I wrote the definition. If the other side is firing missiles at you, it is not a ceasefire. And yet they still can't come up with a good working definition of ceasefire. The war is going to go on. It's a big mess. And they're not even calling it a war now. That's the other issue, is they're not calling it a war. They're calling it, what, a skirmish? A conflict? When you start playing word games, folks, you're losing the argument. And maybe the argument's already been lost. But I think one of the challenges is going to be trying to get the base of the party just mobilized and energized. Because in all honesty, Congress really hasn't done all that much to say they deserve another shot at this. The only reason we have to let the Republicans, we've got to get them in there, is to stop them from impeaching President Trump. And that will happen. And it will be ugly. All right, 901-260-5926, our telephone number. That's 901-260-5926. We've got to take a break. We're going to your calls. 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I did this the other day. 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We'll be right back.
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0: Hi, this is Todd Starnes, and you know what's sad? How many people spend the entire summer trying to hide, wearing black in 95-degree weather, avoiding the pool, dodging pictures, trying to suck it in everywhere they go? And listen, that's not vanity. That's just not feeling comfortable in your own body anymore. Look, I've been there myself, and that's one reason Calitrin made such a difference for me, because it wasn't some extreme plan that I couldn't stick to. It was simple, taken at night, and it finally helped my body start working with me instead of against me, and I've lost a lot of weight.
3: That's why so many people stay on Calitrin, Todd. They're sleeping better, they have more energy, their cravings calm down, and the weight loss finally starts feeling doable. I've lost over 40 pounds myself with Calitrin, and honestly, summer feels completely different when you can actually feel good again.
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0: Well, no, look, I don't believe the issue is Donald Trump at all. Donald Trump is delivering on all of his campaign promises. I think the issue here is strictly the Congress. And we are going, even if the Republicans do win in the fall, I have no doubt that they are going to be a thorn in the president's side, and especially in the last half of his final term in the White House, because they know that they're going to still be around, and the president's not. And that's how they're that. I'm telling you, that's how that's going to play out. I want to play some audio here, going back to the story out of New York State, where the governor is set to outlaw the terms mother and father. Cut 35.
9: Kathy Hochul signs this bill sitting on her desk. A new law will make it illegal to call them mother and father. Nate Foy has the details on this. Nate?
10: Hey, Jackie. So, yeah, New York Democrats argue the words mother and father are outdated and need to be replaced with more inclusive terms under state law. All that's needed now is Governor Kathy Hochul's signature. So if Hochul approves, in New York's family court and in domestic and education law, a mother would be labeled as a gestating parent, a father as a non-gestating parent, and paternity proceedings to determine the child's father would be called parentage proceedings. The bill passed the state Senate this week and the state assembly back in March. Governor Hochul proudly calls herself New York's first mom governor. It's unclear if she'll support this change, though.
11: I'm not familiar with what was introduced late last night, so I'll take a look at it. I have until the end of the year to review them and make a decision, so I won't be commenting on pending legislation.
10: New York would join other states like Massachusetts, California, Connecticut, and Colorado to change the definition and wording of parents in their state laws. Democrats argue the bill is necessary to accommodate surrogacy cases and same-sex couples. Now, Governor Hochul's up for re-election this year. Her main challenger, Republican Nassau County Executive Bruce Blakeman, tells Fox this morning this bill is a continuation of war declared on families by Democrats.
0: All right. That, ladies and gentlemen, is a war on the family that's currently underway in New York State. By the way, reading Rainbow, we have another story out of PBS. You know, first of all, they were going after what, Sesame Street, because Sesame Street has gone gay. And now Reading Rainbow has gone gay. Now, back when I was a kid, this is how old Reading Rainbow is. When I was a kid, Reading Rainbow was heterosexual. And, I mean, it was still back in that time period. I think the rainbow was all about the rainbow was about God's promise to the world after the big flood. Or maybe, I don't know, if you enjoyed the cereals, what is it, the Trix? They're magically delicious.
12: Lucky Charms.
0: Thank you. Lucky Charms, yeah. Dylan. Thank you.
12: You're close.
0: One of them's the rabbit and the other is the leprechaun or something.
12: Yeah. It's in the ballpark.
0: And what's the other one? The parrot? No, the toucan.
12: Yeah, the toucan. Fruity Pebbles.
0: No, Fruit Loops.
12: Whatever.
0: Yeah, Fruit Loops.
12: I don't eat cereal.
0: Fruity Pebbles is like the, that was the Flintstones.
12: Yeah, yeah.
0: Yeah, that was over in the West Hollywood section of Bedrock, if you
12: exactly.
0: will. That's where those Fruity Pebbles are. So now Reading Rainbow, again, was heterosexual back when I was a kid. Now they are introducing a series of books to celebrate Pride Month. These are all for small children. One is two black dudes, and they got a black baby called It's Pride Baby. Another has some sort of a child on the front. It's Not He or She, I'm Me, for ages 3 to 6. Here's another one. Family is Family. And it's got, I don't know, this is, there's something, it's based on a farm. And it's got two, I think those are roosters. So the roosters had a chick together, if I'm reading the story correct. It's called Family is Family. And it's got two roosters and a baby chick. Ages 3 through 7. This is what they want your kids to read. Oh, here we go. Another one is called Marley's Pride, which is a black-themed LGBT book for ages 3 through 9. Another is called Circle of Love, which has a bunch of women. So this is lesbian-centric material for children, girls, ages 4 through 8, called Circle of Love. Another one is looks like a little gay boy. It says Leo and the Pink Marker. Ages 4 through 8. Are you picking up here on what's going on? Oh, there's more. Two Lebanese women, Oh, one's got the tats. She's got the tat sleeve on the. Who will you be? And the little baby is in a rainbow-colored onesie. This is for children ages 4 through 8. Another has what looks to be an Indian lesbian version of Pocahontas called My Culture, My Gender, Me for ages 5 through 8. So there you go, ladies and gentlemen. The Reading Rainbow on PBS introducing children's books to celebrate Pride Month. You see what's going on here? They're literally grooming your children, and they're using TV to do it. It's insane. Got to pay attention, moms and dads, grandmas and grandpas. 901-260-5926 is our telephone number. That's 901-260-5926. By the way, ladies and gentlemen, during the break coming up, I want to encourage you to go to Amazon or Barnes & Noble and pre-order a copy of my brand-new book. It's called The Golden Age, How Trump Saved America. We are working on a TV special. I think we're heading out to California in a couple of weeks, and we're going to be taping a great TV special based on the book. And it is a call to arms for all freedom-loving Americans. We've got a country to save, and when Donald Trump leaves office, we're still going to have a lot of work to do. So that's why I wrote The Golden Age. It's a fun read. It's a pretty funny read, actually. We did an interview yesterday with Newsmax magazine, and they're going to be featuring the book in their upcoming, I believe, July or August edition of the magazine. It's going to be a lot of fun. And I want you to get a copy. 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All right, hang tight, everybody. 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
17: A first-term Trump official makes a deal with prosecutors. Elisa Brady, Fox News. Former National Security Advisor John Bolton now plans to plead guilty to a single count of retaining classified information.
18: The deal likely means Bolton will avoid jail time. He was charged with 18 counts of retaining and disseminating classified information, including journal notes from his time in government as he prepared to write a memoir. Since serving in the first Trump administration, Bolton has emerged as a vocal critic of the president's foreign policy. As part of the plea deal, Bolton also faces a more than $2 million fine.
17: Fox's Jared Halpern at the White House. Bolton has a hearing set for later this month in Maryland. President Trump calls it meaningless. Yesterday's House vote in favor of a war powers resolution aimed at ending military action in Iran. Four Republicans joining Democrats to pass it. The president posting it's unpatriotic in the middle of final negotiations with Iran, which is still demanding a ceasefire in Lebanon. Israel and Lebanon signing on to a U.S. brokered deal yesterday, but Iran-backed Hezbollah militants in Lebanon are rejecting it. Opening statements begin in Texas for the murder trial over a stabbing at a high school track event last year.
19: No cameras allowed in court in Cullen County, Texas, north of Dallas-Fort Worth, where 19-year-old Carmelo Anthony faces first-degree murder, accused of stabbing 17-year-old Austin Metcalf, a rival student at a Frisco track meet last year following a fight over seating. Anthony claims self-defense, though a grand jury indicted him, allowing the case to go to trial. If convicted, he faces the rest of his life in prison with the possibility of parole. Anthony is black. Metcalf was white, with the proceedings becoming racially charged and drawing crowds of demonstrators on both sides.
17: Fox's Jeff Benasso. There's a big rally for the Dow right now, up more than 900 points, but the Nasdaq's in the red. 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
24: I'm Jerry Willis, and this is the Fox Business Report.
25: The Dow is rallying. The Nasdaq's losing ground. There's renewed optimism about the Mideast conflict, and crude oil prices have moderated. Brent crude at $94 a barrel, West Texas Intermediate at $92. The tech sector is being dragged down by Broadcom. The chipmaker's stock down 15% despite a strong quarter. The semiconductor and software maker's forecast failed to live up to extremely high expectations surrounding artificial intelligence. Also, Ciena, the networking company, is down 19% after better than expected earnings, but its forecast also failed to impress investors. Blackstone's private credit fund, known as BCRED, is limiting withdrawals to 5%, a sign that individual investors are asking for their money back. That's your Fox Business Report. I'm Ginny Cosolda. Invested in you.
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28: 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For today, we'll have mostly sunny skies with highs in the mid-80s. For tonight, skies will be partly cloudy with a low near 60. Friday will be mostly sunny with highs in the mid-80s. Friday night will be partly cloudy with a slight chance of a thunderstorm with lows in the mid-60s. Saturday will have a chance of rain showers with a high near 80. Saturday night will have rain showers with a low near 60. And Sunday will be mostly sunny with a chance of rain showers with highs near 80.
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0: Dylan, please tell me I did not hear what I thought I just heard.
1: Yeah, you did.
0: Did I just hear Ian the intern mocking our voice guy?
1: He was doing the exact voice line of the intro, yeah.
0: What? No.
1: Very loudly.
0: Yeah, no, I could hear it all the way in the studio.
1: I was trying to shush him.
0: I'm like, what happened to our voice guy? It sounds like he's got a problem.
1: Yeah, I don't know what's gotten into Ian the intern lately. We've
0: got to set down some rules for the interns.
1: I think so.
0: I mean, this is just out of control, man.
1: No mocking the voice guy.
0: Don't mock the voice. That's the voice of God.
1: Okay. I wouldn't go that far.
0: Well, that's what we call it in the business. It's the voice of God.
1: You don't ever see him. You just hear him.
0: Omnipotent.
1: Yeah.
0: Yes. Verily, verily. Hello, everybody. Welcome to Hour 2 of the Todd Stearns Radio Show. Great to have you with us today. Write down our telephone number. You will need this if you plan on calling in. 901-260-5926 is our telephone number. That's 901-260-5926. All right. I want to go right away to our Patriot Mobile Newsmaker line. I'm excited to welcome back our good buddy Ryan Leonard, former president of the New York University Republicans, College Republicans, and now what, newly graduated Ryan. So congratulations to you.
2: Yes, thank you so much.
0: So what was that experience like for you, doing the whole NYU, I know you're a conservative guy. I'm just wondering what possessed you to go to NYU as a conservative?
2: Yeah, and I've alluded to this before, but I've always strongly believed in the fact that we need to be infiltrating these liberal-ridden places. We need to be fighting back. We can't back away from places like this, the cities, the big schools. I think it's important to represent and to not back down from these, places that are ran by liberals.
0: I think it's interesting. We were talking about this yesterday, just general attitudes about college. We went through a period of time going back to the Obama administration, and Barack Obama, I think, did a great disservice to the country, Ryan. Back during those days, he told America's young people, hey, look, if you don't go to college, you're not going to be able to claim your American dream. You're not going to be able to be a success in life. And so a lot of young people who were inspired or influenced by Barack Obama ended up going out there and getting college degrees that turned out to be worthless. And many of them are now, even now in debt and having to pay for those kinds of mistakes. And I'm wondering if you are seeing that today, as young people are beginning to wonder, hey, do I really need a college degree to be a success?
2: Yeah, I'm definitely seeing that. And I'm seeing all these people who are getting college degrees and who are getting out of college and having nothing to do with them. They didn't really have much of a plan, or they kind of just assumed that they would come out of college and, their life would begin, everything would be okay. And they come out of college and they don't have anything lined up. Nothing's working. No one's hiring them. They're not getting the salary they want. A lot of people are coming out of college with really nothing to show for all these years and hundreds of thousands of dollars off than they spent.
0: That's just insane. And I know you went to NYU. I have to imagine that was not exactly a cheap date.
2: True, not cheap at all.
0: Was it worth it? I mean, when you look back at your college experience.
2: I'm glad that I did it. The return on investment has drastically declined for going to any school, especially one of these schools like NYU that's like $70,000 plus a year. I think it's not worth how much it costs. I'm glad that I did it. I'm glad that I went through with it and finished college and everything, but it's really hard to justify this price.
0: Ryan Leonard joining us on our Patriot Mobile Newsmaker line. And Ryan, we've been looking at a lot of polling data, especially among the young men in Generation Z, I would say the younger end of Gen Z. And Gallup has some new information out showing that when you compare young men and young women, young men are overwhelmingly more interested in things like religion, which really I think is going to surprise a lot of people because that is not the way it's been. And I'm curious your take on that.
2: Yeah, I think there's a lot of explanations for this. Part of this is just the gender divide and political attitudes as well. For men, it's become more normalized and more cool to be conservative. For women, it's become more cool to be progressive. There's a lot of things that go into this. I think one of the primary things is that men are just looking for more purpose. I think that men are struggling more, trying to find something that they can resonate with. I think that a lot of the changes in the culture that are a result of this more godless, secular area benefit women more than they do men. For example, the new dating scene, the less, you know, strictly socially enforced monogamy. A lot of young men are just really struggling to find love, find someone that they can, you know, get into a relationship. Whereas women have more options than ever and are really, you know, being more successful in this kind of dating scene. So that's just one example of how this new modern age is kind of benefiting women more than it does men, and how men are really not doing as well, you know, with this current state of affairs.
0: Yeah, Ryan, I'm curious on the dating scene, especially among young Gen Zers. Are guys being more particular, especially when it comes to conservative guys? Are they being more particular with the kinds of girls they want to go out with?
2: I think you see this more with women being more particular, women having standards. This is something we've talked about before, but a lot of the guys will just be simps and, you know, will put up with anything and will try to appease women and change their beliefs and hide their beliefs. I think that a lot of guys really struggle to have standards for themselves, whereas women will say, you know, I won't date a guy if he's a Trump supporter or this and that. A lot of guys will just kind of go for anything and try to appease women in any way possible.
0: Okay, Dylan, why are you laughing right now? Hold on, Ryan. Dylan, what's going on here?
1: I haven't heard the word simp in a minute, so I'm glad that Ryan said that, because
0: no,
1: it's
0: no.
1: True.
0: Ryan yesterday, hold on, we've got to call Ryan out here. Yesterday on national TV, Ryan said he dropped the simp, and he says, you may not know what that is. And I'm like, oh, I know what it is.
1: It is a younger term.
0: How dare you question the host of the show, Ryan Leonard?
2: True, you are tapped in with the Gen Z culture. I didn't understand your ball knowledge, but I apologize.
0: Okay, I'm not sure what that is. Dylan, is that good?
1: Yeah, if you have ball knowledge,
2: yeah,
1: that's good.
2: Good as well.
0: Okay, good, good. I'm still trying to figure it all out. You know, I don't want to be, here's the thing, guys. I never want to be one of those guys that's like dropping the lingo and, you know, the language. And because that would make you look uncool, I think. So if you're trying too hard.
2: True.
1: I mean, if you don't know any of the lingo, I mean, that's fine. I mean, you are in a separate category. You have your own lingo. We have ours. You don't have to always understand.
0: Exactly. I don't know how many Gen Zers don't understand what Jisalu means. I mean, it's really shocking, to be perfectly honest.
1: They should be educated.
0: Ryan Leonard joining us on the Patriot Mobile Newsmaker. You know, Ryan, maybe this is what we need to do. Like, we bring you on once a week, and you can, like, give us definitions of words. Because, you know, we've got we have a pretty well-rounded audience. But, you know, some of the more seasoned listeners may not know what simp or, you know, dropping the T means.
2: True. Yeah. That can be my job.
0: Dylan, why are you laughing?
1: Now you sound like you're trying way too hard.
0: It's a fine line.
1: Is a line, yeah.
2: Yeah.
0: Ryan, to this point, there's an interesting story in the New York Post. Teenage boys are choosing AI girlfriends over real-life relationships with apparently disastrous consequences. Now, it seems to me, if your dating life is so bad that even the AI girlfriend breaks up with you, I think you've got serious problems. But apparently this has been going on. They surveyed 1,000 boys ages 12 to 16, and they found that 85% of them have actually spoken to a chat bot. Is this you hear of anything like this happening there at the college?
2: I actually have heard of this. As you know, I've done a lot of this street interview stuff, and one of the topics I was talking about was AI girlfriends. It was one of those things that's just so ridiculous. I was expecting everyone to be like, no, that's crazy, that's so dystopian, whatever. But there was a surprisingly large number of people who said, yeah, like, I've talked to an AI girl to, you know, have some company, friendship, companionship. It is, like, very dystopian and crazy, but it's something that you hear from these kids.
0: So one of the things people may not be aware of, not only are you doing the Newsmax segments, but you are an incredibly popular man on the street guy. So you go out and do these man on the street interviews. How did you get started? I mean, just like you have a massive audience. How did you get started in that, and how do you come up with the questions?
2: So I got started a long time ago. I've always been making content in some form, and then when I moved to New York, started doing it here, interviewing people about random stuff, and then kind of got picked up and noticed by some other people who were doing street interview stuff. So started working together, putting out content together. And as for how do I come with questions, I just try to think of like stuff that will get people going, stuff that's polarizing, stuff that the kind of questions that you don't usually ask in public about politics, religion, these things that are kind of taboo, kind of bring those to the forefront and having a conversation.
0: Do you find it, the people that you go up and talk to, are they pretty open about you know, doing the Q&A?
2: It really depends. If someone is like very liberal and fits in with all the beliefs you're supposed to have in New York, they're pretty open. Whereas when they're more on the conservative side, they're often very, very hesitant. They might say, oh, we can't post this. We need to redo this. I need to say this differently. Someone's on the conservative side, they're often like very hesitant.
0: This is cool. Our team is going to be looking. When we come back from a break, we're going to play one of your great Q&A's, Man on the Street segments. Now, I do have a question, and I'm just, I'm going to regret asking this question, guys. So being a simp, is that a good thing or a bad thing?
2: Being a simp is very bad thing. This is like type of guy who just really has no boundaries, no backbone, and will do anything just for, you know, a moment of attention with women.
0: This is good to know. All right. So being a simp is bad. So, all right. Ryan Leonard, great intel, and we want to get you back and talk politics, especially when it comes to the Iran war. I know that is a big topic, so we're going to get you back on very soon. First of all, congratulations. Tell everybody what your degree is in.
2: Yeah, just got a degree in philosophy from NYU.
0: All right, good stuff, man. So, well done, and Ryan, we look forward to getting you back on very soon. Thanks a lot now.
2: Cool. Thank you very much.
0: All right. There you go. Ryan Leonard. The guy is like super brilliant. Theology, does like theology studies, political science. And he does these man on the street things that, quite frankly, Jesse Waters used to do. But I really enjoy the way Ryan Leonard approaches it. It's just really entertaining and it's a lot of fun. We're going to try to hunt down one of those when we come back. 901-260-5926. Is your son dating an online bot? I'm not sure who would actually admit to that, Dylan, to be perfectly honest with you.
1: Oh, no, not at all, no.
0: But seriously, you know, if your AI girlfriend is breaking up with you, that's problematic.
1: Now you just update the software and you're all good. Hit the reset button.
0: Or you got to install the Norton virus protection.
1: Oh, yeah.
0: You know, you can't be too careful these days. All right, we'll be right back, everybody.
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0: Hi, this is Todd Starnes. And you know what's sad? 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
0: All right, Dylan, we're getting some messages here. This is from Noah down at our Pascagoula affiliate. Todd Starnes is not a simp. He has so many women that approach him. He's a playa. Is that playa?
1: You're kind of the opposite then. Sounds like.
0: I guess. Yeah. I don't know.
1: You don't run to women. They run to you.
0: Well, you know, I want to explain this. And because to women of a certain age, I am like the Justin Bieber of that demographic.
1: Yeah, I've seen this in person.
0: You have seen it in person, right? And I think the reason why is I've got a pretty decent job, earning potential, and I've got good health insurance, and I have all of my teeth.
1: Yeah, and you attract a certain type of woman that cooks very well. Like home style cooking to a fault.
0: This is true.
1: Like you are given food, like anywhere that you're out in public and someone sees you, they'll give you food.
0: I was actually at a book signing years ago. Where were we? Oh, this was the Barnes & Noble in Franklin, Tennessee. How do I remember this? This was like 2007 or 8. And we were doing, I'll never forget this, the book signing table was at the back of the store, but you could see, I had a direct vantage point to the entrance, right? So when you walk in, it's like a long aisle, and then here I am with all the books. And we saw this lady come in, and she was carrying these packages. And I didn't think much of it until she kept coming and coming. And then I realized it said Cracker Barrel. And this woman was one of my fans, and she loved reading my books. And she knew that, she said, you need a good home-cooked Southern meal. And I'm like, well, it's for Cracker Barrel.
1: Well, back then, Cracker Barrel was still pretty good.
0: You know, it was. It was.
1: So yeah, you could put that in the home-style category.
0: So we thanked her. I had my book agent there. We actually, it was really funny. We had my agent there, and somebody else from the publishing house was there. And they wanted to take the bag from the woman, and she would not let them. And she jerked it back. She says, no, I'm going to serve him. I'm not kidding you. It's a huge table, and we had the books and everything. She then commences to lay out the entire Cracker Barrel meal, and people were trying to get their book signed.
1: That's really funny. She was determined. She was on a mission.
0: She was determined. I think there was meatloaf.
1: Oh my gosh!
0: Mashed potatoes.
1: Gonna need a bigger table.
0: The whole meal, you know, had a little thing of banana pudding or whatever. Wow. Some dessert. Even had some iced tea.
1: There you go. All for free. Wow.
0: All for, yeah, exactly. 901-260-5926, our telephone number. That's 901-260-5926. But I actually have had a couple of stalkers, though. And they're all very nice people, you know, everything. But, you know, you don't want to have somebody go Kathy Bates on you.
1: This is true.
0: Right. So I treasure my knees.
1: I think stalkers, like, that's the bad kind. A fan is the good kind. If they follow you around and they're nice, mm-hmm. It's a fan.
0: No, well, I think you're exactly right.
1: Or a good stalker, yeah.
0: The most unusual stalker I had. She was a lady, and she was a professional clown.
1: Oh.
0: And she had a lazy eye.
1: I didn't know that you can go pro in that.
0: Mm-hmm. Apparently you can. There is a market for just about everything.
1: And you're still scared of clowns, so...
0: I am terrified of clowns. I am. All right, we're going to talk to Beth, who's... We got to take a break, but we've got Beth listening to us on WSJS. Conservative Ladies of America. We're going to talk about dating. What are you looking for in your conservative guy? 901-260-5926. That's our number. This is the Todd Stern Show.

0: I love card night. You ready, boys? You got a king?
1: Go, Fish Dad!
0: Oh, come on! This is WWE superstar Titus O'Neil. 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
3: 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About to take another hit. The first case of the flesh-eating Mexican screwworm this side of the border is another hit. The first case of the flesh-eating Mexican screwworm this side of the border is found in a calf in La Pryor, Texas. Last time it

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1: What matters to me is that you keep doing. 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
7: Here's your latest weather forecast from the Talk of the Town, 97.7 FM and 1570 AM. For today, we'll have mostly sunny skies with highs in the mid-80s. For tonight, skies will be partly cloudy with a low near 60. Friday will be mostly sunny with highs in the mid-80s. Friday night will be partly cloudy with a slight chance of a thunderstorm with lows in the mid-60s. Saturday will have a chance of rain showers with a high near 80. Saturday night will have rain showers with a low near 60. And Sunday will be mostly sunny with a chance of rain showers with
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12: 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And by the way, Elizabeth from Calitrin came to visit us today, Dylan. She is off to the big Talkers Magazine convention, which is up in New York City. I'm supposed to be there, but the doctor said, yeah, you can't go yet. 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I'll repeat that number again, 800-325-4366. Let me say something here. This is no stimulants, none of that stuff, no drugs, and none of that. And my cardiologist, when I told him what I was doing, he said, great, that's

0: It's good to hear. Keep it up. And I take one pill every single night, and it's really helping on the big weight loss campaign. All right, let's go to the phones here, 901-260-5926. Say hello to Beth in Greensville, North Carolina, WSJS. Hi, Beth. What's on your mind?
1: Hey, Todd. It's Greensboro, North Carolina. But I'm doing well today. How are you?
0: You know, I'm doing great, Beth. Thank you for asking. What's on your mind?
1: Well, I heard Ron about his, I guess he was Gen Z, talking about dating. I'm a Gen Xer like you. And it's funny because if men find out that I'm a Trump supporter, which I am, they won't date me. They're like, nope, I don't want to have anything to do with you, kind of thing.
0: Really?
1: And then if I date a guy, yeah, if I meet a guy that is not a Trump supporter, all he does is complain about Trump. So I go, oh, and I can't say anything back because all you do is argue, and then it's a nightmare.
0: Is that like part of a thing in the dating culture now? Like, you know, normally, you know, you want to get to know somebody. I would never in a million years, I know at least back in the 1980s, we would not ask people about their politics or anything. I don't remember that being a part of the equation.
1: No, it wasn't back then. It wasn't. My dad, when I first could vote at 18 years old, he said, always vote Republican. And I've always honored him, may he rest, since then. And so I vote Republican. I've always stuck Republican. And dating, yeah, it's a big deal. It's like if you say you're a Trump supporter, they're like, nope. So it's just bizarre.
0: That is strange. You know, I get where Ryan is coming from. And, you know, again, I think it's really tough for especially younger, I'd say Generation Z guys. So these are guys that are 18 to what, 24, 25. When you look at how radicalized a lot of these girls have become, I mean, there has been a concerted effort to radicalize, you know, a generation of young girls. And a lot of guys are saying, you know what, we don't want any part of that. And now some of the guys are out there saying that that religion and faith and tradition are important things to them. And, you know, according to the surveys, a lot of young girls, they're just not interested in that.
1: Yeah, I mean, religion is important to me. I don't know where to meet a man that is religious. Well, you know, I like to go to church.
0: Have you tried church? Yeah, that's...
1: Yeah, church. Yeah, I should try church. But I go to church with my mom, and there's no one there that, you know, I just go with her. but anyway, and politics is important to me. I mean, it's divided my family, even. Like, we can't even talk. Like, my mom is... same belief as I as far as politics, and another sister of mine, but the other family, they're not, and it divides people. It divides this country, and it shouldn't be like that. We should support our political system. You know, we're Americans. So it's just frustrating.
0: Beth, we're gonna put out the question here to the audience, so maybe they might be able to offer some suggestions on where to find those good Christian conservative guys or gals.
1: Yeah,
0: you know, where do you reckon? So we've got to help Beth here, ladies and gentlemen. So we're going to get this worked out, Beth. I and we have a lot of listeners in the WSJS listening area. That's a big signal. So who knows?
1: Yeah. Todd, you're all the way in Memphis, so I mean that wouldn't work.
0: No, I can't. I had a long distance. Yeah, you know, the long distance things never work. So it's. All right.
1: Sure.
0: All right, Beth, thank you for calling in. And our audience is going to help you, Beth. And wait a second. What just happened there, Dylan?
2: I think she just shot her shot with you almost.
0: She's a Lou.
2: Yeah. It is long distance. That is hard.
0: Yeah, they don't work.
2: Yeah.
0: I know that much. So, all right.
2: FaceTimes and calls and movies and, yeah.
0: But you're closer in age to Ryan than I think any of us here. Does he have a pretty good point?
2: Oh, yeah, for sure. I mean, the thing you were talking about, politics, it is such a part of, like, people's mindset and worldview now. Like, it almost has to be brought up on the first date. I would not want that to happen. Like, I just want to get to know someone first. But it's like, if you don't know what their politics are, I mean, that's one thing you want to be aligned on if you're going to get married.
0: I'm trying to figure out if I should share this story or not on air.
2: I think you should.
0: No, yeah. I shouldn't. So there was, so you know, I'm a good Southern Baptist.
2: Yes.
0: And in our denomination, our denomination, the women don't preach.
2: Yeah.
0: So I went out on a date. I was in college. Went out on a date. A buddy set me up and said, hey, you got to go out with this girl. And she was all nice enough until I asked. There was just something off. Just something off. And it turns out, it took me all of 3 minutes into the date to figure out, number one, she was a feminist. And number two, when I asked her, I said, oh, what church do you go to? She said, oh, I'm a Methodist. And I said, oh, well, what are you studying? She goes to a Methodist school. I said, what are you majoring in? She goes, oh, I'm going to be a preacher.
2: That's two strikes.
0: You know what happened? So I was so shocked that we were in traffic, and I actually hit the car in front of me. Honest to goodness. It was a little fender bender there.
2: Wow.
0: So that didn't work out.
2: No.
0: But all that to say, I mean, she's poor Beth from North Carolina's got a point. Where do you go to meet people now that apparently, I guess, politics is part of the whole dating experience?
2: There needs to be a dating app, probably. A conservative dating app, maybe.
0: Wow. What is it? What is a Christian Mingle?
2: Yeah.
0: That's
2: out there.
0: I don't know. Trump Mingle?
2: Helen just said farmers only.
0: Farmers only. What?
2: Hey, try it out. I don't know. We'll see.
0: Isn't there like a reality show about farmers getting wives or something?
2: Probably.
0: No, seriously, it's out there. I don't know what.
2: I'll have to look this up.
0: Yeah, there's so many weird reality shows.
2: Yeah, Love Island is back on.
0: Is that right?
2: Yeah, I am coerced into watching that every night.
0: Well, you're married.
2: Yep.
0: So you've got to do that stuff now.
2: Yes.
0: Now,
2: it is a yes, dear season for me.
0: You know what I watched last night? Honest to goodness, this is a great... For some reason, I've been hankering for... Well, it's been showing up on my Instagram. I'm in a new algorithm. You know, for the longest time, I was in the Elephants Giving Birth algorithm. Now I'm in the Clint Eastwood algorithm.
2: Oh, nice. Yeah.
0: And so I watched an old school Clint Eastwood movie last night.
2: Wow. There you go.
0: Magnum.
2: I need to watch those Western movies. I really haven't watched any of those.
0: Okay, before all the Westerns, Clint Eastwood was like a San Francisco cop.
2: Oh.
0: And yeah, so it's those like Dirty Harry movies, unbelievable. You got to go, they're all politically incorrect.
2: I'm taking notes.
0: So you got to watch Dirty Harry.
2: Okay.
0: All right, we're going to take a break here, folks. Any ideas, any recommendations you might have for good conservative folks like Beth, where they can go and find friendship or companionship? You know, one of the problems in the church world is it used to have a lot of guys that would go to church just to get dates because they wanted to date the wholesome church girls. And now the girls are showing up, the heathen girls, because they want to meet the nice church boys. No, I didn't say that word. I'm just saying heathen. The Sidewalk Sallies. 901-260-5926. 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
0: All right, welcome back. Our good friends, Mary Walter and Kay Smythe Hill, joining us because now these radical Democrat feminists are wanting to have special privileges in the workplace when it comes to, well, those ladies' days. Let's take a listen. Mary, to you first. It's a little ironic here, seeing how the governor of Washington State cannot actually define what a woman is. What say you?
14: Yeah, well, this is a really, really rich mine to ore here, is it not? They don't tell you exactly how they're going to help women, which I think is interesting. Like, exactly what are you going to do? Do they have any idea that perimenopause to postmenopausal can be more than 10 years? So I'm not quite sure, but I just see this snowballing into they're just not going to hire women anymore because they're just going to stay at home every time they have a bad night's sleep because they're up at 3 o'clock in the morning every single night. It's just going to have a bad outcome. And like you said, they don't know how to define a woman. So when Todd in accounting decides that he's going through menopause, does he now suddenly get all of these accommodations as well? I don't know.
0: Can we call him Carl, please? Come on, Mary, come on.
14: I'm sorry.
0: Kay,
14: Carl.
0: Kay, I thought the whole point of this, we're already off the rails. Come on, ladies. Look, Kay, I thought the whole point of the whole equal rights movement was actually for equal treatment and not special treatment. What say you?
15: If it was actually special treatment, I would be all for it. I love to be treated like I'm special. I think all women know that we put up with a lot more when it comes to our bodies than men have to put up with. We do a lot more in terms of, you know, having children, even just going through like a regular hormonal sort of trend, process, whatever you want to call it, before you hit the perimenopausal stage of life and the menopausal stage of life, it's crazy. It's a lot of work. It does make us a little bit loopy. And I think that if we were actually going to be treated as special, and if science actually knew how to manage these hormonal fluctuations, and it had actually been studied enough for that to be the case, I'd be all for it. But no, I think this is just stupid posturing by the government, and I don't want the government involved in this part of my life. So, you know, it's one of those where I just think it's another politician looking to make headlines, and it's been pretty successful. Hopefully maybe some good science will actually come out of this, and we'll start trying to figure out what actually happens to us when we hit that particular stage in life. And if we can get special treatment, again, I'm all for it. Free chocolate at work, that would be nice.
16: Jeez,
15: things like that.
16: A Capitol Hill press conference, ladies, also getting attention. I'm ignoring you, Kay Smythill. Another press conference getting attention. Democrat lawmakers are talking about something called period pain and whether workers should get time off because of that. Let's take a listen.
17: Forcing a worker to choose between paying her rent or losing a day pay to recover from a grueling gynecological procedure is not a choice. It's an economic violence. We are done being gaslit in the exam room. Help is not a luxury, and our pain is not an inconvenience.
16: All right, so it's economic violence when the employers do not pay women to stay home from work while they are dealing with their, how do I say this delicately, ladies' days. Mary, what say you?
14: Ladies' days, Todd. Dear Lord, you're making this more uncomfortable than it has to be. So I had a roommate who got, sometimes when she had her period, she would be on the floor of the bathroom sick, puking from pain, okay? That's how bad it can be. Men don't understand that, all right? That's number one. Number two, though, are we going to, women just aren't going to work for 1 week out of every month? And then they're going to get time off for menopause. I'm sorry, but I see this as a way to take women out of the workplace. That's exactly what this is, because employers aren't going to go back to my first point. They're not going to want to employ women. My very first employer said to me, well, why should I, my very first radio employer said, well, why should I hire you? You're just going to have babies and then all my training is lost. So it's always been there under the surface, mm-hmm. and now they're like putting on this cloak of like, oh, we care about you, and it's just a way to get women out of the workplace. 100%. That's what I think. I think this is a very, very dangerous thing, and if women are angry, you better watch out.
16: All right. Ladies, we are thankfully switching gears now. Let's talk about MS Now. Ali Velshi sparking backlash. She talks about being uneasy with celebrating America's 250th birthday. Let's take a listen.
18: Anniversaries are imperfect records of the thing which is being celebrated. In America's case, anniversaries often gloss over the racial dynamics underlying much of America's history and politics, issues that remain unsolved because America has never actually fully reckoned with its racist past and its original founding sin of slavery. In 1 month, America will mark the 250th anniversary of its founding. Like previous anniversaries, there is a deep unease about this. I feel a deep unease about these celebrations to which I am invited to mark the 250th anniversary of our so-called democracy.
16: All right. So a lot of people may not be aware, this guy born in Kenya, raised in Canada, and somehow we let him into the country a few years back. And a lot of folks are now saying this guy needs to be denaturalized and deported back to Canada. Kay, what say you?
15: Yeah, I mean, if he doesn't like it here, go home. It is that flipping simple. God, I hate people like this. They make it so much harder for patriotic immigrants like me to be taken seriously. This guy is an absolute clown show. Oh, I think it's just going to be really emotionally difficult to deal with the history. Shut up. You walk down beautiful streets every single day. Okay, maybe not in like some Democratic run cities because of the homeless crisis, but still, you have running water, you have hot and cold flowing air. We don't even have that in Europe. Okay, he lives in the greatest country in the world, hands down, and like every single other country, every single other part of the planet, it has a complex past. Guess what? It's the past. That's not necessarily what we're celebrating. We're celebrating the existence of this incredible nation. This guy is a clown show. This guy is a clown show. Very embarrassing. MS Now is also a stupid name.
16: Mary, I've got to get this in for you. D.C. Mayor Muriel Bowser making a very interesting announcement yesterday. Let's take a listen.
19: Every person deserves to be seen, heard, and fully represented. We're celebrating Pride Month in the gayest city in the world.
16: Jazz hands. Mary, look. She may not be wrong here, and it makes sense because MAGA correspondent Natalie Winters, she was on with Steve Bannon, did an interview a while back, and she said that most men, conservative guys in the nation's capital, are in fact gay, saying it crosses both party lines. And I'm wondering, maybe this is why women are having such a hard time finding men in D.C.
14: Well, there's a whole lot wrong with D.C. that can explain why women are having a hard time finding men in D.C. D.C. is a very, very weird place. And I don't know, I think you almost have to be born and bred in it in order to be able to withstand Washington, D.C. I just want to know is how come the Democrat, whenever the Democrats get together to make some kind of an announcement or something like that, they are just surrounded by, it almost looks like Ringling Brothers just vomited on them, right? Because like the clown car opened up and they just kept pouring out. I can't take them seriously when they're doing stuff like this. You want to have.
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21: President Trump's about to make a move on coal. Lisa Brady, Fox News. It's a $700 million plan using the Defense Production Act for new and existing plants.
22: $425 million to be used to help fund 13 different coal plants to keep them operational. Another $185 million to be used to build two new coal plants, plus restart a closed plant in Maryland, and $75 million to open a new coal export terminal in Oakland, California.
21: Fox Business's Edward Lawrence at the White House, where an announcement is set for the afternoon. noon and where the president's likely to face more questions about talks with Iran after posting earlier that House passage of a war powers resolution was unpatriotic. A House panel wants the Justice Department to investigate sexual assault claims made during a Jeffrey Epstein investigation.
1: In a letter to Acting Attorney General Todd Blanche, House Oversight Committee Chairman Republican James Comer says the Justice Department should use all available tools, including immunity for some witnesses, to investigate sexual assault allegations made by Sarah Kellen. Kellen was a former assistant to Jeffrey Epstein. During an interview with congressional investigators last month, she revealed the names of men she says committed criminal misconduct.
21: Fox's Jared Halpern in Washington. The accused include a former Miami Beach mayor and a French hairstylist. A new congressional map wins approval from state lawmakers in New York for 2028.
2: The New York Senate and Assembly have moved forward a proposed state constitutional amendment that would not only let the lawmakers draw the new lines, but also bypass an independent redistricting commission to do it. Democrats control both state legislative chambers. The party also holds 19 of the state's 26 congressional seats. The action, Democrats believe, would offset efforts to redraw lines in red states after a Supreme Court decision this year weakening the Voting Rights Act.
21: Fox's Grinnell Scott, that still needs another vote and approval from voters. 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
21: The Trump administration's war on fraud arrives in Ohio.
27: The Department of Justice and FBI in Columbus announcing charges against 14 people accused of stealing over $50 million in Medicare, Medicaid, COVID, and other fraud, including two state employees and co-conspirators who allegedly billed the government for $30 million in therapeutic services that were never provided.
28: Americans deserve to live free of violence and fraud. Americans deserve to know that if someone lies or cheats or steals to get ahead, they will be punished.
27: Acting Attorney General Todd Blanche, like in Minnesota fraud, Ohio, has now also begun suspending high-risk home health care providers.
21: Fox's Jeff Manasso. The Arizona Supreme Court just handing a setback to the state's Democratic Attorney General in a fight over a fake elector case against Trump allies, stemming from efforts to challenge the 2020 election results. Today's ruling upholds a lower court decision that sends the Arizona case back to a grand jury, rejecting a prosecutor's appeal that was aiming to keep the case moving without having to present it again. A Massachusetts woman acquitted of murder in the death of her police officer boyfriend is now suing two law enforcement agencies tied to the investigation.
29: Karen Reed's new lawsuit against the Massachusetts State Police and the Canton, Massachusetts Police Department alleges a system-wide failure of law enforcement led to her prosecution. Reed was charged in the murder of John O'Keefe, a Boston police officer who was her boyfriend, but acquitted in June 2025 after a mistrial was declared in her first trial a year earlier. The lawsuit includes accusations that investigators planted or manipulated evidence, as well as claims that investigators were influenced by personal relationships and conflicts of interest. Reed is currently facing a wrongful death lawsuit filed by O'Keefe's family. Tanya J. Powers, Fox News.
21: The Dow hitting new highs on Wall Street, up 809 points. The S&P and the NASDAQ now also in the green. I'm Lisa Brady. This is Fox News.
30: Here's your latest weather forecast from the Talk of the Town, 97.7 FM and 1570 AM. For today, we'll have mostly sunny skies with highs in the mid-80s. For tonight, skies will be partly cloudy with a low near 60. Friday will be mostly sunny with highs in the mid-80s. Friday night will be partly cloudy with a slight chance of a thunderstorm with lows in the mid-60s. Saturday, we'll have a chance of rain showers with a high near 80. Saturday night, we'll have rain showers with a low near 60. And Sunday will be mostly sunny with a chance of rain showers with highs near 80.
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0: From the Liberty University studio in Memphis, Tennessee, it's America's conservative blowtorch.
1: That's us. That's right. I love this American ride.
0: Todd Starnes.
2: Oh, yeah. All right. Well, hello, everybody. Welcome to the Todd Starnes radio program. Great to have you with us. Hour three of the big show. Broadcasting border to border, coast to coast, across the fruited plain. Well, a lot happening in Washington, a lot happening in California right now. This slow-moving steal of the vote, and President Trump is pretty upset about all of this. The president going on Truth Social and laying out the argument that the Democrats are trying to steal the election. And I do not disagree with President Trump here. We're going to get into more of that in just a little while. But I would like to go right away to the Patriot Mobile Newsmaker line, say hello to Congressman Andy Ogles from the great state of Tennessee. And we've got a lot to talk about in the world of politics. Congressman, I hope you're doing well.
3: I am. Thanks for having me on.
2: So, look, I've got to give you and your staff props here because we knew you were coming on the program, and we've got to talk about what happened earlier today. And I appreciate you being willing to do that. You know, a lot of lawmakers would not want to have that kind of courage, or do not have that kind of courage. And I appreciate you taking a moment to kind of help us understand what happened. So earlier this week, there was a tweet that was put out on your account that said homosexuality has no place in America. And we all know the hullabaloo, the firestorm that followed from including a lot of conservative lawmakers. So, Congressman, just help us set the record straight here. What happened here?
3: Well, you know, someone on my staff got a little overzealous, to say the least, and it was a stupid tweet. I literally was working on my farm and received a phone call from one of my colleagues asking if I knew about the tweet. And, you know, I don't manage my social media. But that being said, as soon as I was alerted to it, we took it down. And I then put out a statement on Twitter clarifying the fact, look, my focus is the MAGA agenda, the America First agenda, and quite frankly, warning Americans about the threat of Islam. Anything else is a distraction, and which is why I wanted to clear up the record.
2: So a couple of questions here, and I think you answered the first one. To be clear, so you don't do anything on your social media. Somebody controls that for you?
3: Yeah, 98% of the time. You know, I have a comms team. They do a fantastic job, but this was a mistake, and I had them fix it.
2: All right. The individual who did this, are they still employed with your office?
3: Yes, they are. Obviously, I put restrictions in place to make sure that something like this never happens. Because, you know, again, I say it overwhelmingly all the time. You know, California has a right to be liberal. Tennessee has a right to be conservative. Californians have a right to be liberal. I have a right to be conservative. That means you get to be you and I get to be me. And so I'm not going to criticize someone for their life choices. Now, I may not agree with that life choice, but at the end of the day, my focus is the MAGA agenda, America First, and warning about that threat of Islam, which is imperative to the future of this country.
2: No, well, no doubt about that. And again, I don't want to dwell on this, but again, the idea that homosexuality has no place in America. How did your staff, again, if they're controlling your social media, how in the world would they think that is something that you would approve of?
3: Well, again, it's a little, you know, baffling. Obviously, I'm pro-family, I'm pro-traditional marriage and that sort of thing, but, you know, I'm pro-family. I'm not anti-anything else other than anti-Islam.
2: All right. What was your reaction when you saw that, when you saw what they had tweeted?
3: I literally was saying, again, my wife and I, the kids were working on the farm, and I looked at my wife and I said, stupid, stupid, stupid. I mean, it's just like I can't describe it any other way. It was a stupid tweet. It should have never been put out. And we immediately took it down and addressed it, and which is why I'm willing to come on the show and talk about it. And look, again, people have a right to make a decision. The Supreme Court has ruled on the issue. That being said, that's not my focus.
2: No. And look, the fact of the matter is there are a lot of good, solid gay conservatives out there who are, some of them actually serve in the cabinet. I'm surprised Scott Bessent didn't give you a call, Ms. Congressman.
3: I have a dear friend of mine, known him for 20 years, who, you know, saw the tweet, and I called him and said, hey, buddy, you know, this wasn't me, and I had it taken down. But look, he lives his life. I get to live my life, and we live in the greatest country in America. But again, it was an incredibly stupid post, And it's a distraction from the real issues at hand here in this country.
2: All right. There you have it, ladies and gentlemen. Congressman Andy Ogles explaining that controversy. I do want to move on because there are so many other issues going on here. We're watching what's happening in California. And, Congressman, this goes back to why it was so vitally important that we get the Save America Act across the finish line so that we cannot, you know, we can't have these situations where it's taking weeks to count votes and having Democrats steal elections.
3: Yeah, absolutely. And it's really, you know, baffling. So when you look at the House of Representatives, we passed the SAVE Act. We then passed a revision of that, the SAVE America Act, which had some additional provisions in it. And the Senate has done absolutely nothing. And this is an issue that has 83-85% support when you look at the numbers. And that's a CNN poll. So Democrats, Republicans, Libertarians, I mean, just everybody in between, regardless of race, color, creed, supports the idea of the SAVE America Act and having an ID to vote. And so that being said, it does underscore the fact that we know that the Democrats lie, cheat, and steal when it comes to elections, and they're going to do whatever they can to steal the election that's underway.
2: Congressman, you mentioned Islam, and no doubt about it, it is a major issue in this country. Certainly a lot of folks in the southern states have great concerns as we've been watching an influx. How do we fix this? I mean, you know, we're a Christian nation. There are some who say, well, we've got to accept all religions here in this country. What say you?
3: Well, I mean, I think we have to have a tough conversation on this issue of Islam. And part of that is to look at Europe. And so Europe's about 10 years ahead of us on the curve, if you will. And you can look at London, you can look in Paris, you can look at Rome. And, you know, that migrant population disproportionately Islamic is 8 to 12%. I'm speaking in broad terms or generic numbers. But it's 50, 52% of all sex crimes. They have a problem in Europe when it comes to the mass rape of the European continent. That's coming to America if we don't have an honest conversation. So that's why I have the Assimilation Act. We're going to be rolling out another piece of immigration legislation where we get to decide who comes in. We can deport people. We can be more aggressive and only importing people into this country that really, you know, align with our values.
2: Look, I think this is important. And again, this is a pretty significant piece of legislation with an 83-page Assimilation Act. I know you're working with Senator Tommy Tuberville on that. Meanwhile, there in the Nashville area, there's all sorts of craziness when it comes to, for example, illegal immigration. It seems as though the Middle Tennessee area has just been inundated with these illegals, and certainly glad to see ICE out there hunting down folks.
3: Yeah, I mean, when you look at the, you know, the task forces that have been deployed to cities like Memphis, like Nashville, like Chicago, it's made a huge difference in the communities and the safety as you're getting criminals off of the street. So I'm very appreciative of President Trump. And when I was in Memphis and I had the opportunity to talk to some of the residents, they were appreciative of President Trump. And these are individuals who historically vote Democrat, but they appreciate Trump being dedicated to their community and making Memphis safe again.
2: This is a crazy story. I know Senator Marsha Blackburn's been really upset about this, but the mayor of Nashville, a guy by the name of Freddie O'Connell, this idea, he's pitching, what, a $3.8 billion budget. City Council's pushing back on that. More than $700,000 is being designated to a pro-illegal alien, what, nonprofit fund. What in the world is going on there?
3: Well, I mean, he's a textbook liberal, kind of California-esque, if you will. But that being said, you know, we have veterans that are still committing suicide at a rate of 22 a day. We have kids in the third grade that can't read and do arithmetic. Like, that's almost $1 million that could be spent on those two issues that really would benefit the community versus helping illegals who are literally here in violation of the law. And so enough is enough. My hope would be that at some point Freddie O'Connell is no longer the mayor of Nashville and they can get a conservative in there. Because, look, Nashville's the jewel of the South. Tennessee's the economic engine of the South. And the last thing we need is a socialist mayor who's really running the city into the ground.
2: You know, Congressman, I know you've been busy up there on Capitol Hill, also working with Senator Rick Scott. And there is a bill that you guys are putting together that would rename the Chinese Embassy Street after Tiananmen Square. Tell us about that.
3: Well, when you think about that tragedy that happened also so many years ago, it really just puts a fine point on the fact that, again, They're a society whose values do not align with ours. They're a country that is constantly undermining the United States of America. I'm on financial services and homeland security, and I'm chairman of cyber. And what I can tell you is when I get classified briefings, the number one culprit, the nation that is constantly attacking us, trying to get into our systems, whether it's water or energy or banks, is China. And so this is just shedding a light on who they are, how they behave, and what they do to their people.
2: All right. Well, good. And we're going to talk more about that this evening. I know you're going to be on our Newsmax show, so we look forward to having that conversation. Congressman, appreciate you coming on the show, and thank you for answering those questions. Everybody makes mistakes, and appreciate you owning up to it, and we just move on from there.
3: Yes, sir. Thank you.
2: All right. There you go, folks. Congressman Andy Ogles on our Patriot Mobile Newsmaker line today. And I appreciate that. I appreciate lawmakers that are willing to come up and say, you know what? Yeah, we screwed up. Let me just say this about our social media. Dylan, there's no way in the world I would ever let you ever touch my social media account.
4: Very smart man.
2: I just, for me, and again, it's everything I write is written by me. And whether it's good or bad, it doesn't matter. It's people need to know that it's coming from me. Otherwise, I'm not quite sure what the point of an X page is if you've got staff that are writing all of that.
4: It would be kind of funny if you let your Gen Z staff run your social media for a day.
2: Yeah, you guys would be simping this and simping that and dropping tea on this and dropping tea on that and whatever.
4: Hey, if we get a viral post, you have to give it a second thought.
2: The chocolate pudding emojis all over the place. Yeah, exactly.
4: It'd be a problem. No,
2: but you know what? I guarantee you, everybody on Capitol Hill, aside from Tim Burchett actually handles his own account, by the way. Everybody else, I can promise you, their staff is doing it. You know who's handling John? No, we can't say it. We can't spill the tea on that.
4: I do.
2: No, Congressman John Rose.
4: Oh, yeah.
2: His Twitter account, one day I'm like, man, he's really fired up. And then I realized he's not writing that. But we know who is.
4: Wait now.
2: We know who is. Anyway, gotta take a break here, folks. 901-260-5926 is our telephone number. That's 901-260-5926. By the way, John Bolton in hot water, pleading guilty to some pretty birdie bad things, and he could be doing some serious jail time. We're going to tell you all about that coming up next. 901-260-5926. 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
0: He's a man of his word.

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1: All right, welcome back, everybody. 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Let's go to the phone lines, 901-260-5926. Our good friend, Black Conservative from Collierville, Tennessee, listening to us on KWAM. Black Conservative, what's going on, my friend?
13: Hey, Todd, I'm sorry I missed you when you came up to the Collierville Square. It's been many months ago, and I was there, but I didn't get a chance to engage you.
1: Hold on a second. Black Conservative, I remember that moment, and I could sense there was something different in the audience. There was, I don't know, it was a very positive force, and I had no idea it was you and your erudite mind.
13: Well, Todd, I heard Tom Holman educate AOC about asylum, people seeking asylum, and illegal aliens. And I talked to some of my friends, and I tried to explain to them, because the moment they hear Trump, that's all they need to hear. They are totally against it. And I said, okay, in your house, if somebody knock on your door and you open it up, okay, if you open it up and they come in, are they not considered a visitor? But what if they come down your chimney, under your floorboard, or through your window? And they got my point.
1: Well, sometimes that's what it takes, is just maybe some reasoning here, and if people are willing to listen, you know, they're going to come around.
13: Yeah. But I am appalled at what the Trump administration is doing with the asylum thing, and Holden ought to have some wisdom on this, and I hear crickets. This is what I'm talking about. Okay, if you go through the ports of entry and claim asylum, that's legal. I think there's over 30 ports of entry. If they really claim an asylum, go there. But what I'm appalled at, and I tried to call Blackburn and some of the others and tell them, what are we doing about the asylum court? Are there asylum courts? Are we adjudicating those who are coming to the port seeking asylum? Why don't we publicize it, maybe weekly, and say how many of them we are allowing to have their court date and what's going on? Cricket. We don't have nothing going. And so it's hard to separate people coming from asylum and illegal aliens when we don't publicize well for a time.
1: Well, we do know this. I think I understand where you're coming from here. You know, I know the Trump administration has been really focused on expediting the asylum cases. But the question is, exactly what kinds of people are they allowing into the country here? Now, the White House says that asylum grants have actually fallen to 7% under the Trump administration. This is coming from the White House numbers. And according to the White House, immigration courts issued nearly 500,000 removal orders in 2025, which was a 57% increase. So while I hear your concerns here, Black Conservative, it certainly appears that the White House may not be, you know, they actually may be cracking down.
13: Well, I don't doubt the crackdown. I'm talking about the publicity. You know, we can lose the publicity war while we're doing the right thing. I've known for years that if people get their date in court for asylum, there's a large percentage of them that don't qualify for asylum.
1: I do wonder, Black Conservative, I've had a change of heart over this. I'm okay with not having a lot of publicity as long as they're deporting all of these people. And, you know, otherwise, you know, you don't want Minnesota all over again, where every, you know, every single day you've got the wall-to-wall coverage of people being dragged out of their homes. I would like to think that is still actually being done. It's just not leading the network news. Black Conservative, I got to go, my friend. It is good hearing from you. Don't be a stranger. And we always love having your erudite mind visit the show.
13: Thank you.
1: All right. Good man right there. 901-260-5926, our telephone number. This is the Todd Stern Show.

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1: News. I'm John Zossier. The Trump administration trying to crack down on public sector fraud in Ohio. Centers for Medicare and Medicaid Services Administrator Dr. Mehmet Oz announcing the state's taking action to prevent any further health care fraud.
2: They are suspending 49 home health care providers who have been identified as high risk to the Medicaid program. These people have billed millions of dollars to take advantage of our most vulnerable.
1: New York City and state leaders getting ready for the World Cup soccer tournament. The Big Apple's anticipating an influx of travelers from all over the world. Mayor Zoran Mamdani urging commuters to avoid driving into Manhattan, instead use public transit.
3: I do want to encourage New Yorkers traveling into Midtown to park their cars at home, take a bike, ride the subway, or walk. 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
1: The first World Cup match hosted in the New York City area will be between Brazil and Morocco on June 13th. 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Listening to Fox News.

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18: Here's your latest weather forecast from the Talk of the Town, 97.7 FM and 1570 AM. For today, we'll have mostly sunny skies with highs in the mid-80s. For tonight, skies will be partly cloudy with a low near 60. Friday will be mostly sunny with highs in the mid-80s. Friday night will be partly cloudy with a slight chance of a thunderstorm with lows in the mid-60s. Saturday will have a chance of rain showers with a high near 80. Saturday night will have rain showers with a low near 60. And Sunday will be mostly sunny with a chance of rain showers with highs near 80.
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20: I know what you're thinking. Did he fire six shots or only five? Well, to tell you the truth, in all this excitement, I've kind of lost track myself. But Ian, this is a .44 Magnum, the most powerful handgun in the world, and would blow your head clean off. You've got to ask yourself one question. Do I feel lucky? Well, do you, Bunk?
21: Wow. All right, there you go. It's one of the iconic lines. Dylan, this is what I'm talking about.
22: This is the movie that I need to
21: watch. This is the movie that you got to watch. Well, it's not just, it's a series of movies. But anyway, we're going to throw out a trivia question here. And we want to know, Clint Eastwood, what was the first and last name of the character that he played in that series? So, by the way, this was back in the early 1970s, like 1971, 73, 76. And he played the character in every single one of those films. So if you can tell us first and last name, then we're going to give you a copy of my brand new upcoming book called The Golden Age, How Trump Saved America. By the way, our telephone number, 901-260-5926. That's 901-260-5926. Dylan, I got to play this other clip from the great, great, great Clint Eastwood.
23: Next applicant.
24: Officer Moore.
23: How long have you been on the force?
25: 9 years.
24: What department?
25: Mainly personnel and records.
24: Harry?
23: Well, Officer Moore, maybe you'll tell us all here about your most important felony arrest.
25: I've never made a felony arrest.
23: Well, maybe you'll tell us about your best misdemeanor arrest, then.
25: I've never made a misdemeanor arrest either.

0: And what the hell gives you the right to become an inspector when there's men have been out there on the street for 10 or 15 years?
1: The woman's place is in the home. Is that what you're trying to say?
0: What do you think this is, some kind of encounter group? I want to know what Officer Moore is going to do when somebody points a gun at her and says, hit the deck, you son of a bitch!
1: You're just deliberately trying to fail this candidate, aren't you, Callahan?
0: Well, if she fails out there, she gets her ass blown off.
2: It's my ass.
0: Except that out there, you're going to have a partner. And if you get blown away, he gets blown away with you. And that's a hell of a price to pay for being stylish.
3: Wow. That's Dylan, that's how they used to do movies back in the day.
4: Like a lot better than now.
3: A lot better, right? Exactly. And by the way, they were dealing with all that woke nonsense, that DEI stuff back in 1971. I'm just telling you. All right, we're going to get to your phone calls. Hang tight. We got a lot of folks wanting to call in and try their hand at trivia. In the meantime, I do want to go to our Patriot Mobile Newsmaker line, and we're just honored to have one of the great writers and journalists of America with us, Tyler O'Neill from the Daily Signal. And Tyler, you had an exclusive and explosive post up, a story that was posted yesterday. In bed with neo-Nazi, new indictment exposes the Southern Poverty Law Center's relationships with white nationalists. First, good to have you with us. What the heck is going on?
5: Yeah, thanks so much for having me, Todd. So, yeah, what the heck is going on is a good question. When you're looking at this superseding indictment that was handed down on Tuesday, is what we're hearing from the grand jury, the SPLC has already been charged with wire fraud, bank fraud, and conspiracy to conceal money laundering. But in this superseding indictment, we get a lot more of the concrete nitty-gritty details of exactly what the SPLC stands accused of doing. So the broad message here is that the SPLC was acting like an exterminator who planted rats in people's houses, or like a fireman who moonlights as an arsonist. In other words, they were going out and they were propping up the very hate that they told donors they existed to oppose. And that is just, if you get nothing else, that's the nutshell of the indictment. But yeah.
3: This is just insane. And I want to focus on what happened in Charlottesville, because if I'm reading this correctly, it looks as though they actually bankrolled whatever happened in Charlottesville, Virginia.
5: They bankrolled one of the organizers of the so-called Unite the Right rally. So what this was, and by the way, Charlottesville it stinks to high heaven with the SPLC's involvement, because before this, the SPLC put out a hate map where they had all across the country the Confederate monuments. And they said these monuments are inspiring turmoil and bloodshed. And among the monuments, you know, they had statues of Robert E. Lee, for instance, but they also had middle schools and high schools that are named after Confederates. And so they were inspiring acts against these monuments. And then at the same time, as we learn from these indictments, they were sending hundreds of thousands of dollars to one of the organizers of the Unite the Right side, the side with the white nationalists. And so this person who was on the SPLC payroll brought more people to the rally, and also under the SPLC and SPLC employees' supervision was posting racist messages online, which means that a lot of that Unite the Right, a lot of the really ugly stuff in Charlottesville that happened in 2017 can be traced back to the Southern Poverty Law Center's funding.
3: I mean, I'm sure we're going to get even more details as this story develops and unfolds, and as the court cases begin. But it's just really shocking to me that you've got this organization, the Southern Poverty Law Center, bringing in millions and millions of dollars. It's almost like the mafia going out there and going into a neighborhood and staging all these robberies and businesses, and then coming back the next day and saying, hey, if you want to be protected from the bad guys, you've got to give us, what, 10% of whatever you're making. I mean, it seems like they were creating a problem that did not exist.
5: Yes. Well, they were propping up a problem that at the very least was not nearly as bad as they tell their donors it is. And the other aspect of this, which I think you're very familiar with, is that they weren't just propping up these real white nationalist groups, but they were also systematically smearing mainstream conservative and Christian groups by putting them on this hate map with chapters of the Klan, saying that they're part of the infrastructure upholding white supremacy in America. I don't know about you, but I don't think Alliance Defending Freedom or the Family Research Council or Turning Point USA is part of the infrastructure upholding white supremacy.
3: No.
5: But It is beyond the pale, the attacks the SPLC engages in. But they were only taken seriously because they were known as the force that combated real white supremacy. And therefore, that's why their attacks had any sting whatsoever.
3: All right, we have Tyler O'Neill joining us from the Daily Signal. And just a shocking report, new information coming out in these court documents. Tyler, it looks to me that, and again, I'm not an attorney here, but just reading the allegations and the documentation, it looks like the DOJ has these guys dead to rights.
5: Yeah, I think this is a strong case. The main thing that I always come back to with this case, because a lot of people on the left constantly say, "Oh, it's a weak case. They don't have a strong document here." I'm looking at this. They have in black and white statements from an SPLC staffer who was apparently creating bank accounts and told the bank, "I am the owner of these accounts of this entity." And then a few years later, the SPLC president says, these accounts were managed on behalf of the Southern Poverty Law Center. So you have classic black and white bank fraud, if nothing else. And even if for some reason the indictment falls apart, this scandal needs to dog the SPLC for years because they were funding. I mean, there are in existence today, or there were in existence, Klan robes that were paid for by the Southern Poverty Law Center, and the SPLC also paid for a cross burning. I mean, this is the sort of thing the SPLC was propping up in some cases, the very hate it claims to oppose. And Americans need to know.
3: And Tyler, I maybe I'm going a step too far here, but I think an argument could be made that their fake, this phony race war narrative they were advancing actually led to President Trump's downfall in the 2020 election. I mean, they truly wanted to portray President Trump as the leader of all of this stuff.
5: They repeatedly, so year after year. And one of the reasons why they went after mainstream conservative and Christian groups, it wasn't just because they disagreed with them on policy, which, you know, we can have debates on these things, but they also systematically defamed them. And if you look at the report that came out in 2020, you had President Trump's name all over their hate map, Year in Hate and Extremism report, which, you know, this was ahead of the election, mind you. So the question of whether they were engaging in an attempt to affect the election is a big question in my mind.
3: All right. Well, Tyler, great reporting. And we know you're a busy guy. We appreciate you joining us this afternoon. And we just appreciate you guys bulldogging this story. We've got to get to the bottom of it. And great work, sir.
5: Thank you. Thanks again for having me.
3: All right. There you have it, ladies and gentlemen. Tyler O'Neill with the Daily Signal, as they're all over this story. And he's not kidding, everybody. They came after even yours truly and tried to portray me as some sort of an anti-black, you know, a racist, whatever you want to call it. Just acceptable. 901-260-5926, our telephone number. That's 901-260-5926. Want to go to Memphis, Tennessee. We have Kurt listening to us on KWAM. Kurt, how are you today?
6: I'm doing good, Todd. How about yourself?
3: Kurt, I'm doing well. Thank you for asking. And we're going to try to help you win a copy of my brand new book. It's not going to be out for another, August 11th is the date, August the 11th. But you have a chance to win. We need you. You know, Dylan, let's play the very first cut here so we can remind everybody of what we're talking about. There we go.
7: I know what you're thinking. Did he fire six shots or only five? Well, to tell you the truth, in all this excitement, I've kind of lost track myself. But Ian, this is a .44 Magnum, the most powerful handgun in the world, and would blow your head clean off. You've got to ask yourself one question. Do I feel lucky? Well, do you, punk?
3: All right, Kurt. Who in the world is that?
6: That would be Inspector Harry Callahan.
3: Yeah, that's it. We would have taken a Dirty Harry, too, but yeah, Inspector Harry Callahan. By the way, Kurt, did you ever watch those?
6: The name of the movie actually was Dirty Harry.
3: Dirty Harry, that's right. But do you know why they call him Dirty Harry? Do you know? Yeah, no, they call him Dirty Harry because he would always take the dirty jobs. And so he was always assigned those jobs nobody else wanted.
6: I've seen every one of those movies probably 100 times over.
3: Man, Kurt, so for some reason, I was talking about earlier, you know, in my Instagram feed, I'm getting all these clips from the Clint Eastwood movie. So last night, I just went home and I watched Magnum, and then I fell asleep. I'm going to go back and rewatch the last half of the movie. But I just, you know, there's something about those old school movies of the 70s, early 70s. There's something about those great films.
6: There he is. I love him.
3: Kurt, congratulations. We're going to put you on hold, and we're going to get your information. Congratulations. You've just won a copy of my new book. It's called The Golden Age, How Trump Saved America.
6: Thanks, Todd. I appreciate it. Keep doing what you're doing, man.
3: All right, Kurt. God bless you. God bless you, sir. All right. Good man right there. All right, 901-260-5926, our telephone number. That's 901-260-5926. Dylan, when you go back and watch some of those movies, you're just going to be shocked by the language, the behavior, the things that were actually allowed to be said in the movie theaters. That was sort of like the golden age of free speech back in the day.
4: That sounds really refreshing, so I'll have to do that.
3: Yeah, it's you got to start with Dirty Harry, the first one.
4: Okay.
3: And then work your way up. And then we'll talk about Steve McQueen.
4: Oh.
3: We'll educate you there, too.
4: I'm ready to be educated.
3: All right. 901-260-5926. 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
3: All right, welcome back, everybody. This is The Todd Starnes Radio Show. I got to play this audio. This is our good buddy, Senator Jim Bakes out of Indiana. And he's talking about why 12-year-olds are being asked about their sexuality. Take a listen to Cut 33, please.
18: Kids have to be 18, or anyone has to be 18 before they can buy tobacco, 21 before you can buy alcohol, 16 before you can have a driver's license. How young are some children in America when they have a sex transition surgery?
19: Yeah, as we noted, we put together a database based on claims data, the Stop the Harm database, and noted almost 14,000 kids less than the age of 17 and a half, and many of those, again, young teenagers who had these hormonal interventions and procedures, over 5,700 surgeries. These are significant numbers. When we look at the number of children who've taken such medications, there is a study from the Journal of the American Medical Association that looks at a rate of 1.4 out of 1,000 girls by the time they're 18 that have taken some form of medication related to gender transition. That's the same as the rate of diabetes in the population, type 2 diabetes. So I think there's great concern in that regard.
18: Ms. Cole, how old were you?
20: I was 13 years old when they put me on the first interventions, and I was 15. I didn't even have a driver's license yet. I didn't even have my first relationship when I had surgery to remove my breasts.
18: Lifelong issues, as you noted, complications that you could have received. Mr. Minter, how young is it appropriate? Is it appropriate to talk to a child about sexuality? At what age? Is it appropriate at 12? Is that appropriate?
21: It is. I'm not sure what that has to do with the medical care we're talking
18: my question.
21: About here.
18: Is it appropriate at 12 to talk to a
21: decision,
18: child about their sexuality?
21: You know who that decision belongs to? Parents.
18: Is it appropriate for a teacher to talk to a child about issues of sexuality at the age of 12?
21: No.
3: Oh, jeez. So why are you doing it? That's what I want. I mean, it's a very simple question here. But again, it's we go through this every single year. It doesn't matter who's in political office, where you have all of these schools that are, you know, cramming this agenda down the throats of boys and girls. But it's not just 12 years old now. We're talking about children. We talked about this yesterday with Sesame Street. Sesame Street designed for children ages 2 through 6. So why are you trying to groom a 2-year-old and teach them about, I don't know, what, gender neutrality, or was it gender queer, pansexual, all sorts of crazy stuff? It's just, It's beyond aggravating. This is criminal behavior we're talking about here. And this, again, is why it is so important that we go beyond President Trump's executive orders and actually codify these executive orders so that people can be held accountable for all of this. Because the fact of the matter is, if you were to just go out on the street and take what they're doing in the classroom and do that out on the street to a child, you would be arrested and you would be brought up on child sex crime charges. I mean, that's how bad this is. But because it's in a classroom, well, they give it the stamp of approval. Come on. All right, we got to wrap it up there, folks. Hey, ToddStearns.com. 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And then tomorrow, noon o'clock, right back here on the radio. Be good, America.
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26: The cost of conflict. I'm Lisa Brady, Fox News. There's growing concern about the budget impact as the conflict with Iran continues.
27: The unresolved conflict with Iran, the rising cost of fuel, and unexpected U.S. military operations is straining the Pentagon budget, U.S. Army officials told Fox, forcing tough budget decisions and curtailed training. Quote, current energy market dynamics, an oblique reference to disruptions in the Strait of Hormuz, are increasing fuel costs, which can affect the cost of transporting personnel, supplies, and equipment.
26: Fox's Jennifer Griffin.
27: Last night's War Powers vote in the House shows just how concerned the Congress is about the costs associated with the war restarting.
26: 4 Republicans joined Democrats to pass that resolution aimed at ending military action in Iran. For now, President Trump says a ceasefire remains in effect, despite the latest exchange of fire this week as the U.S. targeted mine-laying ships and Iran fired drones and missiles at some Gulf neighbors. Iran is also still demanding a ceasefire in Lebanon, but Iran-backed Hezbollah has rejected a U.S. brokered deal agreed to just yesterday by Lebanon and Israel. Supporters for both sides outside a courthouse in Texas, where a murder trial is underway over the stabbing at a high school track meet last year.
28: In opening statements in Collin County Court, prosecutors telling jurors that 19-year-old Carmelo Anthony provoked then-rival student 17-year-old Austin Metcalf at a high school track meet last year, then used a hidden knife to plunge into Metcalf's chest, killing him following an argument over seating. The defense telling jurors that Anthony's actions were self-defense after Metcalf touched him first. Jurors were also shown grainy surveillance video of the attack. No cameras or recording devices are allowed during the trial. trial that's become racially charged over the suspect and victim's race.
26: Fox's Jeff Benasso. Anthony could face life in prison if convicted. 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
26: Los Angeles County says about 700,000 ballots still have to be counted after Tuesday's closely watched votes. The latest results adding to a lead for L.A.'s Democratic mayor, Karen Bass.
5: Spencer Pratt picked up about 6,000 votes. Third place, Nithya Raman, benefited with about 9,000 votes. That narrowed Pratt's lead. In the governor's race, roughly 56% of the vote is counted. Republican Steve Hilton remains on top with 1.42 million votes. Democrat Javier Becerra in second with 1.3 million votes. Democrat Tom Steyer in third.
26: Fox's Matt Finn in L.A., the top two in each race heading to a November election.
5: Now, California says its vote counting system takes so long in part because every voter gets a mail-in ballot that does not have to be postmarked until the final voting day and then signature verified.
26: It could be days, even weeks before the results are certified. President Trump repeating his criticism of mail-in ballots and accusing Democrats of trying to cheat. L.A. County's registrar recorder says they're following state election law. A battle continues in Maine over whether voters will get to decide on restrictions for transgender students in sports.
6: An organization called Protect Girls Sports in Maine said it has met a deadline to put a question on November's ballot. It would ask voters to decide if transgender athletes should be barred from sports not aligned with their birth gender. Maine's Secretary of State, Shenna Bellows, is disputing that, saying all the signatures the group needed were not valid, and that groups from out of state involved in the effort failed to commit to following Maine law. An appeal has been filed claiming the Secretary of State, with her decision, is violating political participation and free speech rights. A court will make the final ruling. Gernal Scott, Fox News.
26: An hour to the close, the Dow's up 905 points. Elisa Brady, Fox News.
17: Here's your latest weather forecast from the Talk of the Town, 97.7 FM and 1570 AM. For today, we'll have mostly sunny skies with highs in the mid-80s. For tonight, skies will be partly cloudy with a low near 60. Friday will be mostly sunny with highs in the mid-80s. Friday night will be partly cloudy with a slight chance of a thunderstorm with lows in the mid-60s. Saturday will have a chance of rain showers with a high near 80. Saturday night will have rain showers with a low near 60. And Sunday will be mostly sunny with a chance of rain showers with highs near 80.
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0: I'm Guy Benson. We're back here on the Guy Benson Show with a Fox News alert. President Trump is in the Oval Office at the White House right now. It looks like he's flanked by, I see, Patrick Morrissey, I think, the governor of West Virginia. I see the Secretary of the Interior. Doug Burgum is right there. Chris Wright, Energy Secretary, EPA Administrator, Lee Zeldin, all right behind him. All of those gentlemen have been guests on this program. Trump is speaking live, so let's dip in and listen live.
1: This guy, like a male model, and he's going to be a great quarterback. So we talk about that. And so we just would like the Senate, Democrats, Republicans, to pass it. Interestingly, Democrat people, not crooked politicians, because most of them are crooked, or they're sick, or they're Trump deranged. There is Trump derangement syndrome, but the people, it's 86-87% Democrats. I mean, Democrats are fine. I have a lot of Democrat friends, but they, I don't know, for some reason, when they go into politics, they get radical left crazy, and they're trying to destroy our country, but we're not going to let that happen. So today we're taking historic action to bring down the price of energy and the cost of living for all Americans with the power of clean, beautiful coal. If you look at China, if you look at so many of the successful countries, they're using coal. If you look at some of the...
0: So it's an energy event involving coal, hence the array of gentlemen behind him. Makes sense. Keep an eye on that. But when we return, we will shift over to the other side of the aisle with a Democratic strategist. Don't want to miss that conversation coming up.
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3: Hi, I'm Gary LaVox from Rascal Flatts. You know, music has always been a huge part of my life. It's something that I started pursuing as a kid and never gave up on. It took a lot of hard work and dedication, but it paid off. Music has allowed me to travel around the world and to meet a lot of interesting people. So don't let anybody tell you that your dreams aren't possible, because they are. This message is brought to you by the U.S. Air Force.
4: Fox News, I'm Tom Graham. The Trump administration announcing a so-called most wanted fraudsters list in their push to crack down on criminals stealing taxpayer dollars from government programs.
5: This list unveiled in Columbus, Ohio, features alleged fraudsters accused of wire fraud, mail fraud, mortgage fraud, health care fraud, and money laundering, just to name a few, to the tune of tens of millions of dollars, according to authorities.
4: Fox's David Spahn. California is still counting ballots after the state's primary earlier this week and still too close to call in the governor's race, as two of the three top candidates hope to move forward to the general election.
6: 56% of the vote is counted. Republican Steve Hilton remains on top with 1.42 million votes. Democrat Javier Becerra in second with 1.3 million votes. Democrat Tom Steyer in third.
4: That's Fox's Matt Finn in Los Angeles. 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
9: I'm a veteran. 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
12: Here's your latest weather forecast from the Talk of the Town, 97.7 FM and 1570 AM. For today, we'll have mostly sunny skies with highs in the mid-80s. For tonight, skies will be partly cloudy with a low near 60. Friday will be mostly sunny with highs in the mid-80s. Friday night will be partly cloudy with a slight chance of a thunderstorm with lows in the mid-60s. Saturday will have a chance of rain showers with a high near 80. Saturday night will have rain showers with a low near 60. And Sunday will be mostly sunny with a chance of rain showers with highs near 80.

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8: Here's your latest weather forecast from the Talk of the Town, 97.7 FM and 1570 AM. For today, we'll have mostly sunny skies with highs in the mid-80s. For tonight, skies will be partly cloudy with a low near 60. Friday will be mostly sunny with highs in the mid-80s. Friday night will be partly cloudy with a slight chance of a thunderstorm with lows in the mid-60s. Saturday will have a chance of rain showers with a high near 80. Saturday night will have rain showers with a low near 60. And Sunday will be mostly sunny with a chance of rain showers with highs near 80.
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10: Halfway through the Guy Benson Show on this Thursday, thank you for joining us. We're in the Tony Snow Studios in Washington, D.C. 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With us now is Karl Rove, senior advisor and deputy chief of staff to President George W. Bush, a Fox News contributor and Wall Street Journal columnist. Karl, welcome back.
11: Thanks, Scott. Thanks for having me on.
10: I want to just quickly get your reaction to the story that I just laid out in the monologue opening this hour, and something that I became aware of just yesterday. I'm sure you followed a little bit the case of this Adam Hamawi, who's been nominated by Democrats to be their congressional candidate heading into November in New Jersey's 12th district, his deep ties to the blind sheikh, his overseas work on behalf of a group that turned out to be an Al-Qaeda front, his close ties with and endorsement from Hassan Piker, who's campaigned on his behalf, Piker, who said that America deserved 9/11. The district that Hamawi is seeking to represent in Congress is the district of Todd Beamer. Let's roll. One of the most heroic victims on 9/11. And part of me just can't believe that 25 years on, we're even having this conversation, that this could possibly be real, but it is real. And I wonder what you make of it.
11: Well, it says something about the Democratic Party. First of all, New Jersey does not have a runoff provision. So last time I looked, I think he was like in the low 30s, maybe high 20s. But the voters are going to have their way, and a minority of the voters voted for him, but it was a plurality. What gets me is Democrats, AOC, like, I'm not aware of anything going on there, you know? It's like, you know, immediately trying to distance themselves without condemning. And this guy was a defense witness for the blind sheikh. This guy, granted, he served in the military. We applaud him for that. But he is a sympathizer with the enemies of America and was a defense witness for the blind sheikh who led the first attack on the Twin Towers in 1993. I mean, why can't Democrats say, you know what, we wouldn't have voted for him if it's up to them to decide, but we're not enthusiastic about this, and I condemn anybody who's expressed the kind of views that he has over the years about Israel and about America and about terrorism and campaigns with a notorious opponent of the United States, an enemy of the United States, as his campaign unrolled. I mean, it's just amazing to me.
10: The thing is, I'm not sure they can condemn it because Piker is very popular with their base. And if you're going to call out candidates who are endorsed by him or campaign,

0: He claimed he had been in combat, which is such a symbol of the problem.
1: And twice. He said it twice.
0: Yeah, he was not in combat in Afghanistan and Iraq. He was observing combat, reporting on it, which, although dangerous, is not combat. That is like something that people who are trained for that do. And by the way, they've risked their lives to protect you, the noob civilian who's there, so that you can do your job. And you shouldn't be taking credit for that. It's misleading. It's self-aggrandizing, which is the problem with basically all media right now.
1: With that, let's take a quick break. Mary Catherine, I want to get into some wokeness as soon as we return. It's the Guy Benson Show. Happy hour. Don't go anywhere.
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1: Back together here on the Guy Benson Show. It's the happy hour. Mary Catherine Hamm still with us. Mary Catherine, there is a bill, legislation in New York, that would make all the legislative language elsewhere gender neutral and referring to mothers as gestating parents. That would be the change in this legislation. I only bring it up because one of my active theses of American politics right now is that while many people believe peak woke is behind us and dead and we're all tired of it and so it's gone, I don't think that's true. I think the practitioners of it still believe in it, still very much want to enforce it. They don't really have the wherewithal or power right now to do that. But if they get the chance in the future, they will do it all again just as badly, if not worse. And they give us reminders of this, not infrequently, the gestating parent thing just being the latest sort of absurdity along those lines. I'm not sure if that's a message that voters absorb. I think a lot of normies are just like, okay, thank goodness we're not doing that anymore. I'm not sure they appreciate how fast and with a vengeance this could return. That's my view on it.
21: I think you're probably right, because these people are very embedded, the people who led these charges, and they spend all of their time, often taxpayer funded and subsidized, finding new ways to make the normies deal with their weirdness. Right. And this is yet another example. And also, just mother is such a beautiful word and such a beautiful concept and something that we have revered from time immemorial. And for them to be like, no, we're not. We don't ask for anything other than equality and recognition. No, you're taking a title from me that's beautiful and you're replacing it with gestating partner. Like, get out of here. A lot of people find that offensive, and I don't understand why you have to mess with my stuff. And so I do think people will react more quickly to these escalations than they did in the past, because it's been quite clear that they're being bullied.
1: Right. There's maybe like a warning system now that's been set up because we recognize how this can devolve and don't want to go back, many of us. Finally, Mary Catherine, on the issue of education in schools, one area where there's been actually increasing bipartisan agreement and progress, like actual progress on both sides, which I really appreciate, is this growing realization that cell phones, smartphones in schools are basically the devil, right? It's just they are so bad in every way for the kids, for learning, for socialization, for all of it. And a lot of places have moved to ban those phones in schools. And I think at this point, the data is so obvious, it's just a no-brainer. But there's always going to be laggards. And this is still a relatively small phenomenon of these bans, which I fully support. And I was just seeing a piece the other day about now one of the most common and mean-spirited forms of bullying in schools involves the phones, where kids will take photos of other kids who are eating lunch alone or by themselves or being ostracized in some way. And then they will share the photo of the lonely eating, which is often kind of, you know, not complimentary of the person. And it's, you know, an unflattering photo and it's showing that they're a loser or whatever. Then that photo goes around. Kids will always find ways to bully each other and be mean. That's unfortunately part of human nature. But this particular tool is so insidious. I just feel like the case cannot be made any more obvious to ditch phones in schools. And I want to bang that drum here with you.
21: I think this is something that you and I touched on in the discussion, which is this phenomenon of every single private person becoming essentially a public figure who has to live by the rules of a public figure. You and I know that if we're eating somewhere, the chances someone pulls out a phone or anything we're saying, that it could be recorded and made to embarrass us, right? But that is something we took on as part of our professional choices. And I don't love it, but it's, you know, I'm a mature person who knows what the deal is. The idea that teenagers have to live this way is horrific to me. And I think it's something that many parents are quickly realizing. They've given their kids the tools with which to attack others and to be attacked in this way. And the more that schools can limit the that happening on campus, and not just the bullying, but just the distraction.
1: All of it. And just the performative life, right? And yes, the distraction from things that matter, both educationally and sociologically. It's just the most obvious call to make, I think, you can imagine. And I hope more leaders and adults continue to make that decision. Literally for the kids, it is the right thing. Mary Catherine Hamm just referenced our book together, End of Discussion. It's more than a decade old, but still resonates, so I do recommend it. Mary Catherine, always appreciate your time. Thanks so much.
21: Of course. Talk to you later.
1: We'll stand aside. Come right back. It is the Guy Benson Show Happy Hour.
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3: I'm Joe Don Rooney from Rascal Flatts, and I absolutely love being a part of this band. It's an honor and really a lot of fun. Sometimes, though, you can feel the pressure to perform night after night. It can get stressful. Thankfully, I know my bandmates will look out for me, and I'll look out for them. When you see a friend feeling the effects of stress, let them know you're there for them. Sometimes that's all they need. This message is brought to you by the U.S. Air Force.
22: Fox News, I'm Tom Graham. President Trump aims to revive coal power plants across the country, announcing his administration will spend $700 million in several states.
23: We're officially invoking the Defense Production Act to save 13 coal plants in West Virginia, Kentucky, North Carolina, Indiana, Tennessee, Arizona, Arkansas, Oklahoma, North Dakota, and Wisconsin.
22: Environmentalists pushing back, arguing coal contributes to pollution and climate change. Ukrainian leader Volodymyr Zelensky posting an open letter online today with a message to Russia's Vladimir Putin.
24: A long, detailed letter blames Putin personally for the war, but also offers a path forward through direct talks between the two leaders. Zelensky called for a ceasefire, a prisoner exchange, and a negotiated end to the war.
22: Fox's Carmen Roberts. 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
26: This is Seth Leibson for townhall.com. As we close in on our nation's birthday, more and more data give us cause for great concern. As Abraham Lincoln put it in his time, so too is it true today. Quote, at what point is the approach of danger to us to be expected? If it ever reaches us, it must spring up amongst us. It cannot come from abroad. If destruction be our lot, we must ourselves be its author and finisher. As a nation of free men, we must live through all time or die by suicide, close quote. Look around at our civic health just now. Article 4 of our Constitution guarantees us a Republican form of government. But in our major states and cities, we now see elected leaders and political candidates from one of our two major parties that embrace both national and democratic socialism, fascism, and communism. We see a party fully embracing hatred of free enterprise as much as constitutionalism and Americanism. And it all comes with a large dose of anti-Semitism. This must be pointed out and reversed. I'm Seth Leibson.
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3: What does selling furniture look like?
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0: Wow. 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
5: Fox News, I'm John Saucier. Earlier today at the Oval Office, President Trump spoke to reporters about the negotiations between Russia and Ukraine and his efforts to broker a peace deal.
6: They're going to make compromises. I suggested those compromises. And, you know, we've had a lot to do with it. We'd love to see their two very good people. They're two very, incredible countries, beautiful countries. They've got to stop.
5: His comments come a day after House Democrats passed a package providing military aid for Ukraine and imposing more sanctions on Russia. Athletic footwear company Nike getting ready for the World Cup soccer tournament. Nike CEO Elliott Hill on with Fox Business at company headquarters in Beaverton, Oregon, where he was asked if soccer might replace basketball as the biggest worldwide growth driver for the company over the next 5 years.
7: It already is one of our biggest opportunities. There's no question the game of football or soccer worldwide it's a great opportunity for us, and we're going to continue to invest in the game.
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14: 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Kid laugh, because dad jokes rule. Make your kid laugh today. 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

0: What's up, guys? It's Rachel Cruz. When people call in the Ramsey Show, 90% of the money problems I hear could be solved with one thing, having a plan. 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
1: Hey, I'm Reba McEntire. 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Please stay in school and try your best. 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This message is brought to you by the U.S. Air Force.
2: 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While speaking from the Oval Office today, President Trump commented on the conflict in the Middle East, expressing confidence that the U.S. will come out on top.
3: We're going to win one way or the other. We're going to win on paper, or we're going to win military.
2: These comments follow a rare loss for President Trump in the House after four Republicans crossed party lines, joining Democrats in the War Powers Act to limit military action in Iran. The Trump administration is expanding its probe into medical schools and their admissions practices. Fox's Carmen Roberts reports it's
4: over allegations of using race in admissions decisions. Officials say the schools, all receiving millions in federal funding, are under review for possible violations of a Supreme Court ruling that bans race-conscious admissions at colleges and universities.
2: The Justice Department isn't naming the schools. 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